0: 5.16.
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1: Nothing is forever. 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
0: Mark?
1: Start repeating in your head and mind. Nothing.
0: Loves.
1: Now, just be happy and want it to continue. 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
0: loves.
1: People are strange, holding within them nothing.
0: Let
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1: For those of you who have been listening, and for those of you just tuning in, this is Aeon Solar's Explorations on Shouting Fire. Today's show, Nerd Jam, we're listening to music from the dawn of the digital age. Our first segment was the funk from around the world, and we played from Dayton, Ohio, United States. We listened to Zapp and Roger performing their classic doo-wop ditty, Blow That Thing, from their album, A Touch of Jazz, from 1982. After that, we listened to Ambrose Silos performing their song In Orbit. They're a German funk group from 1979. And then the very last thing that we heard was Charlie Antolini performing from his album, the 1972 album, Atomic Drums, Play It Loud. Next up, we're going to enter the dark and dystopian world that is LA 2019 with the music of Vangelis from the film Blade Runner.
2: Daddy, you stuff.
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2: Lucy. That's Lucy.

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0: You like our owl?
1: It's artificial.
0: Of course it is.
1: Must be expensive.
0: Very. I'm Rachel.
1: Deckard.
0: It seems you feel our work is not a benefit to the public.
1: Replicants are like any other machine. They're either a benefit or a hazard. If they're a benefit, it's not my problem.
0: May I ask you a personal question?
1: Sure.
0: Have you ever retired a human by mistake?
1: No.
0: But in your position, that is a risk.
2: Is this to be an empathy test? Capillary dilation of so-called blush response? Fluctuation of the pupil? Involuntary dilation of the iris?
1: We call it void comp for short.
0: Mr. Becker, Dr. Eldon Jarrell.
2: Come on, Spade. I want to see it work.
1: Where's the subject?
2: I want to see it work on a person. I want to see the negative before I apply the positive.
1: What's that going to prove?
2: Indulge me.
1: On you?
2: Try her.

Unfortunately, no one can be told what the Matrix is. You have to see it for yourself. This is your last chance. After this, there is no turning back. You take the blue pill. The story ends. You wake up in your bed and believe whatever you want to believe. You take the red pill. You stay in Wonderland. And I show you how deep the rabbit hole goes.

0: 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Today's show, Nerd Jam, we're listening to music from the dawn of the digital age. We started off with music from the soundtrack of the film Blade Runner. Specifically, we started off with the Blade Runner 25th Anniversary Supplemental Music. There's a song that is called Launch Approval. And then after that, we played the title themes for Blade Runner. Blush Response, which was remixed by Vangelis, which has the voices from the scene when Deckard and Rachel and Tyrell meet in his office for the first time. Then I played one of my absolute famous songs, which is called Tales of the Future. To give a little backstory of that, it is Vangelis' effort at creating the sense of city speak. So he has the great singer Dennis Roussos performing what sounds to be Egyptian and Arabic, but in any case, it's really just a patois. It's just sounds that are being used to sort of evoke that sense of the language of LA 2019. Then after that, I played Mortal Kombat, the ultimate nerd soundtrack, with a taste of things to come, the theme from Mortal Kombat, and Juke Joint Jezebel. And then we had a bit of music from The Matrix. And from The Matrix, we played the Propeller Head song, Spy Break, Rob D's Club to Death, and then the very last song from the very last film, which is called Navros. Next up, I'm going to be playing some live music. One of the songs should be to many of you who are science fiction fans or science fantasy fans, should be very familiar. In any case, stay tuned to Shouting Fire and let us continue our nerd jam.
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0: 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Today's show, Nerd Jam. We're listening to music from the dawn of the digital age. We had our live performance set, and we were listening to music from a variety of performers and conductors, starting off with Sir John Williams performing his Imperial March from the Star Wars series, and he performed at Kennedy Center. After that, we heard the Super Mario Suite performed by the Swedish Radio Symphony Orchestra. Last up, we heard a medley from the Doctor Who theme and the Doctor Who television show. It was started off by pianist Darren Wilson and followed by a variety of the different themes performed by various orchestras over the years. Also, the original theme performed by Delia Derbyshire. No collection of nerd music would be complete without the musical scores by Koji Kondo and Mahito Yokota. The musical themes for Mario Brothers. We're going to play a variety of performers playing the themes from that famous video game. I hope you continue to listen here on Shouting Fire.
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1: You're listening to Shouting Fire Radio, and this is Explorations with your host, Aeon Solar. Today's show is entitled Nerd Jam, and we're listening to music from the dawn of the digital age. This last segment, we played variations of the Mario Brothers theme, everything from classical to hip-hop. We started off with music, Super Mario Brothers, performed by the Musical Art Wind Orchestra, and it was arranged by Takahashi Yoshi. Then after that, we listened to just another YouTuber performing the Mario Brothers theme on a theremin. Then I played the Super Mario Brothers as being performed by a big band jazz cover group. Then I played a techno version of the Super Mario Brothers theme. And then, of course, we played the intro to the Super Mario Brothers Super Show, which was done by Hakim Saban Shuki Levy. Now what I'm going to do is I'd like to play some other video-themed music, or actually even just music from a video game. But I'm also going to do a bit of some... I'm going to have a bit of fun with these technological devices. One of them is known as the Floppatron. Now, the Floppatron is the old floppy drives that used to be inside of computers. And so there are people who have been able to program and rig them in a way that they now produce music. And one of the pieces I'm also going to play is someone playing an AC/DC song using Tesla coils. Now, granted, the visuals on these will be awesome, and I wish I could show them to you, but the audio in and of itself is both intriguing and exciting. And so with no further ado, I'd like to get started. I'm going to play you a few things, and

0: 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Shouted
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0: 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In our Nerd Jam show, we're listening to music from the dawn of the digital age. We started off with music from video games and wonky hacks and nerd technology. First off, we played the music of Masato Nakamura, who made the soundtrack for the game Sonic the Hedgehog. And just a bit of trivia, he made it on an Atari ST. And so we played the music from the different zones that you enter as you progress in the game. I started off with Labyrinth Zone, which is very funky. Then Marble Zone, Spring Yard Zone, and then I played the Invincibility theme from the game. After that, I played a bit of fun called I Am Sinistar from a group called Furries in a Blender. And John Dermos was the person who voiced Sinistar. And so it's sampling his voice. Mikey Voltano and Eric Morant were the people that were responsible for the big band version of Mario Brothers, which I played earlier in the show. And then the very last things that I played was the theme to the Game of Thrones, and it was done on a series of 8 floppy disk drives. And then after that, the same thing was with the Star Wars Imperial theme, also on 8 floppy drives. And that was done by someone named Mr. Solid Snake 745. I'm going to play more music using wonky technology, and then I'm just going to dive very directly into musical pieces that I would feel have a significance to nerds. It could be anything from a computer game to theme music for a film, or even a pop culture song referencing something that is important to a nerd palette. I hope to provide something for the inner geek in all of you. Stay tuned.
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3: Online, I need a computer.

normally known to y'all as Grizzle, you know what I'm saying? Yo, I'm seeing a lot of y'all digital niggas out there. Yo, it's time to get analog. Y'all get your PlayStation 2s, you know what I'm saying? Your Dreamcast and all that shit, you know what I'm saying? But y'all forgetting the original article, you know what I'm saying? Original articles that are Atari 2600, you know what I'm saying? 2600 is

shit sound good, Jeffrey, yo. I'm saying, yo, Atari's the original article, you know what I'm saying? All y'all niggas wanna play RC Pro-Am, yo, the hell with all that shit, you know what I'm saying? Play some pole position, you know what I'm saying? What about Pitfall, you know what I'm saying? We got Kaboom, Defender, bringing back all the classics, you know what I'm saying? Niggas wanna play GoldenEye, yo, fuck all that digital shit, play Pong, you know what I'm saying?

Yeah. Yeah, Tequila singing the soulful shit for y'all that only Atari can bring for y'all. Yo, one more time, baby, come on, yo. And that's that real shit right there. That's the original article. Fuck PlayStation and Dreamcast.

0: 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Sorry, Genesis, it's time to get yours today.
1: Oliver Wendell Holmes said one shouldn't shout
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1: crowded theater.
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1: Abby Hoffman said one should shout theater in a crowded fire.
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about to hear a message, if you never heard one before, none other than the one and only elder and fine brother in the Lord, Marsha Taylor. We thank you, brothers and sisters and friends all over this country. And we're going to bring a message, hopefully, that'll help thousands of people all over the country, all over the world.

0: those of you who have been listening and for those of you just tuning in, this is Aeon Solar's Explorations on Shouting Fire. Today's show, Nerd Jam, we're listening to music from the dawn of the digital age. We started off with a cover of AC/DC's song Thunderstruck. The interesting thing about this cover is that it's being played with Tesla coils. And it's from a group called the Brazzoli Electronics. After that, we played the classic song from Yellow Magic Orchestra, YMO. And it's their song Computer Games, which is themed from the circus, which has a lot of arcade cabinet samples being played. And then they did a cover of the song by Martin Demme, Firecracker, which was a big hit for him. Then, Nerd Life by a musician named MC Frontalot, and he is the person who coined the term Nerdcore. After that, I played the Evolution Control Committee, two of their songs, Don't Let the Devil Blow Your Mind, and What Would You Think If I Sang Auto-Tune, which is, of course, he's playing parts of the song in Auto-Tune. And that's Trademark Gunderson, who, as well as playing a critical role in helping to set up Shouting Fire Radio, was also one of the fathers or grandfathers of the mashup. Then, last but not least, we listened to Fingren D. Dan and the Modal Notes performing their two songs, Mad About You and If Only I Could Let Go and Cry. Now, for those of you obviously Star Wars fans, or even if you've only ever seen the New Hope once or twice, you'll recognize the music as the Cantina Band music, song 1 and 2. But in any case, I'm going to play a few more songs here, and hopefully it'll be something that's to your liking. Stay tuned.
1: For here.

A new life awaits you in the off-world colonies. The chance to begin again in a golden land of opportunity and adventure. The chance to begin again in a golden land of opportunity and adventure.

been Aeon Solar's Explorations on Shouting Fire. Today's show, Nerd Jam, we've been playing music from the dawn of the digital age. In this last set, I featured, of course I had to play one of the crown jewels of the sci-fi and nerd worlds, and so I played the theme to Star Trek. Again, that was written by Alexander Courage. Then I played trailer music from a group called Pizzicato 5, who sample lots of TV commercials and ads from earlier eras and mixing it up into their music. Then you heard a snippet of LA November 2019, which is the blimp advertisement in Blade Runner. I played Weird Al's Yoda, which no collection of nerd music would be fit without, from his album Dare to Be Stupid 1985. And then two songs by Steely Dan, and I'll give the reasons for why I included them. The first one is called Pixeline, which is that sort of predates this AI thing, in that it's a character who's like a movie star, but they're wholly a digital construct, not even a real figure. And in the song, they have Carol Lennart singing about her development, her realization, much in the way with the movie Ghost in the Shell, where they show the constructions of the androids, they show how Pixeline was created. And then the last song that you heard was Sign In Stranger. And Sign In Stranger is a sci-fi song. It's about gangsters, but it's about gangsters on a far distant colony who are basically doing such things like the mob would do, where they would have people, you know, pay Turkish Union dues, and that they would put muscle on them, or that they would sell, they had a black market that they ran. And so that's what that song is about. And I said, if this isn't a nerdy song, I don't know what is. In any case, if you have any questions, comments about this or any of the previous exploration shows, you can reach me, care of AEION Solar, S-O-L-A-R, Solar Like the Sun. You can find me on Facebook, Instagram, and you can also find me on X. Again, that would be Aeon Solar. Also, I can be found under the Marquis Duque, that's spelled M-A-R-Q-U-I-S-D-U-Q-U-E. I'm also on Twitter and Facebook as well. Also, for those of you who are on Blue Sky, you can find me there under Aeon Solar at Blue Sky. Again, I hope I appealed to the inner geek in you, and I hope that this show has provided you some insights and some interesting moments, and just the ability to celebrate nerd culture and hacking and all of the things that are important to people of our stripe. Check back in the next 2 weeks for the next installment of Aeon Solar's Exploration. I'd like to thank you for listening. Last up, I'm going to play a symphonic version of an old favorite.

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2: 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I am Spectre and this is my zone. And as we begin, there's something I think you should know about the bride.
3: 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Alive!
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5: Who's there? It's me. Mary Shelley. Author of Frankenstein. I know everyone loves it. But darlings, that wasn't the half of it. What I wanted to write. What I needed to say. I couldn't. I couldn't even think it. I got a cancer of the brain and I couldn't write at all, so I died. Immediately I awoke to find myself here. Wherever the fuck here is. And here I've stayed for

0: Aren't you going to marry Frankenstein?
1: I can't remember my name.
0: Martha Winifred Comstocks. Jane, Bride of King Kong. No, Queen Kong. Mrs. Jackal. Mrs. Hyde. Mrs. Bride of Frankenstein. It's not quite right, is it? You're being smothered. You're a brain fog. Brain dead. Pay for a brain attack. Find your name, girl. Resistance to tyranny is obedience to...

Penny, the Bride of Frankenstein, the Bride.

0: never was there a tale so full of woe as that of Juliet and her Romeo. I saw the moon.
1: Never was there a tale so fine as that of the bride and her Frankie.

0: Hey, what do you want? What do you want to do to me? Calm down.
1: Now, this present moment is astonishingly simple.
2: So,
1: you are breathing, your heart is beating, life is unfolding.
2: So,
1: yet because the mind is occupied elsewhere, the miracle remains unnoticed. Many people ask how they can find inner peace. They imagine it as something hidden in a distant monastery, an expensive retreat, or years of spiritual discipline. But peace is not something you manufacture. It is what remains when unnecessary conflict disappears. Suppose you are standing in a muddy pond, trying desperately to make the water clear. Every movement only stirs more mud. But if you stop struggling, the dirt naturally settles. Clarity was never created. It simply revealed itself once interference ended. Life is not complicated. It only appears that way because the mind insists on turning every simple moment into a puzzle that must be solved. We wake each morning already carrying the weight of yesterday's regrets and tomorrow's worries, and then we wonder why the present feels so heavy. Yet if you pause for just a moment, if you become quiet enough to hear the sound of your own breathing, you may discover something astonishing. At this very instant, nothing is missing.
2: So,
1: only human beings have learned the strange art of fighting against life itself. From the time we are children, we are taught that life is a race. We are told to become someone important, to achieve more, to compare ourselves with others, to climb higher than everyone else. And without realizing it, we begin living inside an imaginary future. We believe happiness is waiting at the next promotion, the next relationship, the next house, the next accomplishment. We become collectors of expectations. Every achievement creates another goal. Every destination reveals another mountain. The horizon always moves farther away. But have you ever noticed that when you finally obtain what you wanted, the excitement fades? The dream car becomes an ordinary vehicle. The dream home becomes another place that needs repairs. The dream job becomes another source of stress. This isn't because these things are bad. It is because the mind was never searching for them in the first place. It was searching for permanence in a world where everything changes. Imagine trying to hold water tightly in your hands. The harder you squeeze, the faster it slips through your fingers. Yet if you gently cup your hands, the water remains. Life works in much the same way. We lose peace by trying too hard to possess it. We lose joy by demanding that it last forever. We lose love by attempting to control it. The greatest illusion is believing that complexity is a sign of intelligence. Many people think that if life feels difficult, they must be doing something meaningful. They wear busyness like a badge of honor. They fill every hour with activity because silence makes them uncomfortable. But silence is not empty. It is simply unfamiliar. Have you ever sat beside the ocean without speaking? The waves arrive and disappear without needing your opinion. Clouds drift across the sky without asking for permission. Birds sing without wondering whether their song is good enough. Nature never apologizes for being exactly what it is. Human beings, however, spend enormous amounts of energy pretending to be someone else. We construct personalities, protect reputations, defend opinions, and carefully manage the image we present to the world. Now, this breath, this heartbeat, this conversation with existence, if you truly understand this, something remarkable happens. Life begins to lose its unnecessary heaviness. Problems still arise. Challenges still appear. People still disappoint you. Seasons still change. Loss still visits every human heart. But beneath all of that, there remains an unshakable simplicity. You realize that existence is not asking you to control the universe, it is only asking you to be fully present within it. Life was never meant to be solved like a mathematical equation. It was meant to be lived like a song, not analyzed note by note, but heard, not controlled, but danced. The moment you stop demanding that life become something other than what it already is, you discover that its deepest mystery is also its greatest simplicity. Life is not complicated. Our resistance makes it seem so. An impressive life is designed to be seen. A genuine life is simply lived. One shines from the outside. The other glows from within. The world constantly encourages you to add more, more possessions, more achievements, more followers, more recognition. But wisdom often moves in the opposite direction. It asks, what can be removed? What unnecessary fear can be released? What outdated belief can be abandoned? What impossible expectation can finally be put down? Sometimes growth is not about becoming more, it is about becoming less complicated. Adults often collect emotional memories the way some people collect old furniture. Every betrayal is stored. Every embarrassment is preserved. Every failure is carefully protected. Then they wonder why life feels so crowded. The past has its place. It offers wisdom. It offers understanding. But it was never meant to become permanent luggage. Because in the end, life is not a problem to be solved. It is a mystery to be experienced. It is not a destination waiting somewhere beyond the horizon. It is this breath, this heartbeat, this fleeting moment that will never come again. The more deeply you awaken to the present, the more clearly you realize that simplicity was never something you had to create. It was always the true nature of existence. So walk gently, love deeply, listen carefully, be fully present, and remember, the most extraordinary life is often built from the simplest moments, noticed with an open heart and lived without fear. Because the day you stop asking life to be different is the day you finally begin to live. Life finds harmony through contrast. Quiet gives meaning to sound. Stillness gives meaning to movement. Rest gives meaning to effort. The happiest people are rarely those chasing constant excitement. They are those who have learned to appreciate gentle contentment, a peaceful evening, an honest conversation, a walk beneath an open sky, a moment with no urgent destination. These simple experiences nourish the soul in ways dramatic pleasures often cannot. Yet because they are subtle, the restless mind overlooks them. The mind prefers fireworks. Life often arrives as candlelight, and candlelight, though quiet, has illuminated humanity for thousands of years. The strange thing about freedom is that most people are frightened by it. They say they want to be free, yet the moment life offers uncertainty, they rush back toward familiar cages.
2: Maybe I should just say I'm at school. Getting quieted down and then figure out later how to go back. But something rose up in me and said no.

Some say the world will end on fire. Some say in ice. From what I have tasted of desire, I hold with those who favor fire. But if it had to perish twice, I think I know enough of hate to say that for destruction, ice is also great and would suffice.

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Reborn from the ashes, learn to breathe fire like a Targaryen, talking Daenerys.

0: Hands like live embers seared her waist. 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She tried to break free, but his eyes, burning like flames, held her captive. The crowd watched, entranced. When the dance ended, the smoke cleared and the lights came on. There stood Mahria, a dried-up corpse. Arms outstretched, eyes bulging in terror. She had danced with the devil.
1: There are places we will see.

This is from the Wikipedia article on tidal nodes, and it's extremely sparse. There's very, very little information about what these are and what they do. There's a line about how the moon causes them, but it's frankly laughable that people can think, after looking at tidal nodes and how tides react around tidal nodes,

have a few speculations about what tidal nodes are. It's the speculation that everybody accepts, and that's that the moon is causing the tides. For this to be the scientific consensus, it is extremely embarrassing to me that this is the best that science can give us. And this is a model of what the tides would look like if it was the moon. This is on YouTube as, in fact, what the tides do. But this is nothing like what I've shown you in this presentation. This is pure fantasy.

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It's said that Akhenaten attempted to create a copy of the Millennium Puzzle with the help of Anubis in order for his son Seto to rule Egypt. However, it was a failed attempt. It is later said that the pharaoh defeated Anubis, and Anubis sealed himself away in the Pyramid of Light, waiting for his revenge.

0: We're spinning on the pyramid of life as day turns to night. We're spinning in the pyramid of life as day turns to night.
1: Now, shining blue eyes, activate your final special abilities.
2: No, you're playing with forces you can't possibly understand.
3: Finish him now.
1: No, I wanted a perfect victory. And with this card, I can use Yugi's own most powerful monsters against him. I use Shining Nova! It puts the rage of 1,000 blue eyes into a blast so strong it destroys itself plus anything I choose. And the card that will feel the wrath of my blue eyes shining dragon is the Pyramid of Light.
2: No, I need the pyramid to destroy the Pharaoh.
1: I say, I must destroy it to gain control of Yugi's God cards. Your reign as the King of Games is over. That title will be mine, as will all three of your Egyptian god cards. Blue Eyes Shining Dragon, sacrifice yourself and destroy the Pyramid of...

onto something. Imagine when you dream, you're actually tuning into the life of another version of yourself in a parallel universe. The first law of thermodynamics says energy can't be created or destroyed, just transformed. So, if dreams are just subconscious projections, they'd violate this law. Maybe our brains don't create dreams, they tune into other realities. Quantum physics backs this up too. According to the many worlds interpretation, every possible event outcome happens in a parallel universe. That's why rejoining the same dream after waking feels so seamless. You're reconnecting to your parallel self. Ancient scriptures like the Markanda Purana and Srimad Bhagavatam each

Lullaby by W.H. Auden. 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Time and fevers burn away, individual beauty from thoughtful children, and the grave proves the child ephemeral. But in my arms, till break of day, let the living creature lie, mortal, guilty, but to me, the entirely beautiful. 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

0: So the Dalai Lama walks into a pizza shop.
1: Closer shop.
0: Pizza?
1: Pizza shop, yes.
0: Yeah, pizza shop. And says, can you make me one with everything?
1: What's that? That's what it is. Oh, yes.
0: Do you know what I mean? Can you make me one with everything?
1: Oh, theoretically possible.
0: Oh, I knew that wouldn't work.

progress towards the actual realization of oneness. Not just talking about it. We were theorizing about it, but actually experiencing it. Very good question. And one word answer to that might surprise you.

0: to the back.
1: Oh, the city sure looks nice. Look at those stars.
0: Yeah, I couldn't ask for anything more. I don't know.
1: Beautiful.
0: I like that.
1: Look, Jim, there's a shooting star right over there. Look, right over there. Look.
0: Where is that ever moving?
1: Yeah, it's still going. Wait a minute. It's not a shooting star.
0: That's no meteor. It's too fast for a plane.
1: It's too bright. I mean, that's not a star.
0: What, did you see that?
1: Why, look, it's changing direction.
0: That's impossible.
1: I know, it's not even losing speed. But look, there's another one over there.
0: There's three more over there?
1: No, five. Look, there's ten. Oh my God, you need all three of them.
0: It's an army. This must be an invasion.
1: It's an invasion. Someone else must see this.
0: Here, I'll turn on the radio.
1: Yeah.

0: virgin healer? I don't understand it. Something about him.
1: Right out of
0: this thing. Where'd they go?

The youth with active heat and sprightly vigor vaults into the seat and joys to hold the reins and fondly gives those thanks his father remorse receives. Meanwhile, the restless horses neighed aloud, breathing out fire and pawing where they stood. Tethys and Noon and past gave way, and all the waste of heaven before them lay. They spring together out and swiftly bear the flying youth through clouds and yielding air, with wingy speed outstrip the eastern wind and leave the breezes of the morn behind. In the bounding chariot tossed on high, the youth is hurried headlong through the sky. Soon as the steeds perceive it, they forsake their stately course and leave the beaten track. The youth was in a maze, nor did he know which way to turn the reins or where to go, nor would the horses, had he known, obey. Dead with sudden fear, he dropped the reins. The horses felt them loose upon their manes, and flying out through all the plains above, ran uncontrolled wherever their fury drove, rushed on the stars and through a pathless way of unknown regions, hurried on the day, and now above and now below they flew, and near the earth the burning chariot drew. The clouds disperse in fumes, the wondering moon beholds her brother's steeds beneath her own, the highland smoke cleft by the piercing rays, or clad with woods in their own fuel blaze. Next, o'er the plains where ripened harvest grow, the red-running conflagration spreads below. But these are trivial ills. Whole cities burn, and peopled kingdoms into ashes turn. The mountains kindle as the car draws near. Athos and Minos red with fires appear.

The astonished youth, wherever his eyes could turn, beheld the universe around him burn. The world was in a blaze, nor could he bear the sultry vapors and the scorching air from which below us from a furnace flowed. And now the axle tree beneath him glowed, lost in the whirling clouds that round

0: And even the god whose son the chariot rode, that what he acts, he is compelled to do. Our universal ruin must ensue. Straight he ascends the high ethereal throne, from whence he used to dart his thunder down, from whence his showers and storms he used to pour, but now could meet with neither storm nor shower. Then aiming at the youth with lifted hand, full at his head he hurled the forky brand. In dreadful thunderings thus the almighty sire suppressed the raging of the fires with fire. At once from life and from the chariot driven, the ambitious boy fell thunderstruck from heaven. The horses started with a sudden bound, and flung the reins and chariot to the ground. The studded harness from their necks they broke. Here fell a wheel, here a silver spoke. Here were the beam and axle torn away, and scattered over the earth the shining fragments lay. The breathless phaeton, with flaming hair, shot from the chariot like a falling star, that in summer evening from the top of heaven drops down, or seems at least to drop, till on the Po his blasted corpse was hurled far from his country in the western world.
1: Before the beginning, after the great war between heaven and hell, God created the earth, gave dominion over it to the crafty ape he called man. Each generation was born a creature of light and a creature of darkness. The great army clashed by night in the ancient war between good and evil. There was magic then, nobility, and unimaginable cruelty. So it was, until the day that a false sun exploded over Trinity, and man forever traded away wonder for reason.
2: Brothers and sisters of the Benjamin St. John, traveling crusade and revival.
3: Enough.
2: My Lord, brothers and sisters, there he is, the ride of reverence.
3: Enough.
2: Benjamin Taker.
4: Turn that music off.
5: Okay, which ones of y'all need a healing?
6: What's wrong with you?
7: He's deaf. He's been stone deaf since he was born.

0: Hey, Stitch.
1: I don't answer to that handle no more.
0: Yeah? So, what do you want me to call you?
1: Boss is fine. Sir is better.
0: Oh. Well, sir. If I was you, I'd stay the hell away from my wife. If I was you, I'd tell your wife to stay the hell away from me.

0: heard you on the radio.
1: My name's Wilfred Talbot Smith. I'm sorry. I must have been mistaken. He bleed like a man.
2: He's still alive.
3: Who's still alive, tell me?
2: The hand of the prince. The prophet dies upon his death. The prince shall rise.
3: Stop babbling and tell me who!
2: The Gospel of Matthias, chapter 3, verses 26 through 28. You have to kill him. You have to kill him with your own hand. Henry Scudder. You'll be the

0: fine. Okay. Weddings?
1: Not with Mr. Zorblock's torture.
0: Mr.
1: Mr. Zorg.

0: So we're back. Thanks for the clip. 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The guard's just been arrested for a radio smoke. Everything's going to plan. All I have to do now is go to the airport, take his place, and I'll be in Boston in less than 4 hours.
1: Don't come back without a challenge.

0: COVID now.
1: That's me.
0: Fix it. I only have one COVID now, and he's already treated, okay?
1: That's impossible. I am COVID now.
0: Sorry, sir. Boarding is spinning.
2: Wait. Hey,
1: I need to talk to someone.
2: I don't believe this.
3: This is a police control. Hey,
1: I'm sorry.
3: Put your hands
1: into
3: yellow circle.
1: Mistake. You taking
3: off already?
1: I'm not on the plane.
3: What?
1: The real Dallas at my place.
3: Are you making fun of me? Power increase. 10 seconds.
1: I am
3: a little... If there's one thing I do not like, three is to be too disappointed. One.
1: Sorry, sir. This will never happen again.
3: I know. Lift up.
4: You looking for me? Well, I...
5: Good afternoon, Dr. Jones.
4: I ought to kill you right now.
5: Not a very private place for a murder.
4: Well, these Arabs don't care if we kill each other. They're not going to interfere in our business.
5: It wasn't I who brought the girl into this business. Please sit down before you fall down. We can at least behave like civilized people.

0: see your taste in friends remains consistent. How odd that it should end this way for us after so many stimulating encounters. I almost regret it. When shall I find a new adversary so close to my own level?
1: Try the local sewer.
0: You and I are very much alike. Archaeology is our religion. Yet we have both fallen from the pure faith. Our methods have not differed as much as you pretend. I am a shadowy reflection of you.

0: only a nudge to make you like me, to push you out of the light.
1: Now you're getting nasty.
0: You know it's true. How nice. Look at this. It's worthless. $10 from a vendor in the street. But I take it and bury it in the sand for 1,000 years, it becomes priceless. Like the art. Men will kill for it. Men like you and me.
1: What about your boss, Der Fuhrer? I thought he was waiting to take possession.
0: All in good time. When I'm finished, Jones, do you realize what the art is? It's a transmitter. It's a radio for speaking to God. And it's within my reach.
1: You want to talk to God? Let's go see him again. I've got nothing better to do.
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1: From Japan DJ ヤサ

0: Superman.
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0: Yes. Try to win.
1: For those people who are driving in their cars, be prepared. It gets sad at the end. If you get into a stressful situation or something, just stop.
0: If you're in traffic, just get out of the car.
1: Just turn the radio off if it gets too oppressive.
0: One, two, three, four.
1: Hold on. Keep it rolling. It's just right as it began, his microphone just simply sank.
0: It just drooped.
1: Okay. It just lilted there. It did. Simply actually, it was like it just fell asleep or something. Yeah.
0: Snoozy. All right.
1: Okay.
0: Here we go.
1: Once again.
0: One, two, three, four.

0: So the eyes have it. The eyes have it. Unlock. Unlock. Unlock.
1: Order.
2: Short-term.
3: Now, I say this rhetorically because, of course, by just about any standard, we would have to concede that this is, of course, a piece of music. Is it music? And I say this rhetorically because, of course, by just about any standard, we would have to concede that this is, of course, a piece of music. Is it music?
4: Heineken! Fuck that shit! Pabst Blue Ribbon!

0: How do you make the lights come on? Or just a bit of light, really.
1: Music. They laugh. Music. They walk. Music. There's music.

Just like the new GE disposal, I can say that I'm equipped to finish any job in almost half the time. I've got exclusive features you'll enjoy, like GE has exclusive carbaloy. Yes, I'm quick, I'm quality, I'm quiet, and you love my service once you try it. I've got all the best connections in a jiffy, I'm all set, and I'm quick, I'm quality, I'm quiet. My quiet operation's something everyone enjoys, especially if you're used to irritating great

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1: And now, another tale of tragedy from Booyah, the burned out burner.
2: You know, one time I did something so stupid at Burning Man. Oh man, this was like dumb. This was like, God, the stupidest thing ever. You see, I like the man and all. I mean, he's a pretty cool dude. He and I have had some, like, really good communions, you know. But I thought it was kind of, you know, elitist. The dude's made out of wood, got all the attention on the ply and everything. So I thought, wouldn't it be cool if some real, like, non-Pinocchio dude got to be the Burning Man for a change? You know, a Burning Man. So I siphoned off some gas from our car. That was pretty stupid itself, come to think of it. Tasted awful. And then after I siphoned, I took a bath in all this gas and I lit a cigarette. I mean, it was pretty cool and all, but God, I never knew it wouldn't be a controlled burn, you know what I mean? Like, the man always burns so smooth and all. Oh man, that was so stupid.
1: Don't be like Booyah. Be smart. And don't be out of control. Burn bright. Don't burn out.
3: Okay, here's how we're gonna start this conversation.
4: Later on tonight?
3: First of all,
5: I think so, but I'm gonna be
3: I plan
5: late.
3: To leave the studio.
4: You'll probably be there before her anyway.
3: Bands, I know.
6: I think I want to tell you something.
7: Well, come, tell me something.

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See, that's what your good loving has done to me. I don't intend to let it go. You see, you shouldn't have loved me like you did. Then you would have had this hung up man on your hands. So heed these words of a hung up man.

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To put the Glock to work and putting body to stand stills. Man, it kills me. Taking a life is like taking a shit. Hit or miss, niggas are playing guard, trying to rob and steal. That's why you gotta guard your grill like a barbecue. Cause them harming you was just like honeybees swarming you. Vocally arming you was my responsibility, it's killing me. Looking at all these niggas, see they flashing. Thinking they Steven Seagal and balling. Falling to the wayside when you try to call them. I fought them when we was little nappy-headed niggas in the projects. But now they carjacks, wait on income tax and unsafe sex. Still yet they tend to flex like solo for the Lolo. Smoke same thing, no no, not this time. Niggas around my way can rhyme. So fuck that country shit, we done a bunch of shit. And yes, you heard of this, out of this world like E.T. coming across your TV, extraterrestrial, straight from ATL. You know what I'm saying?

smiling, taking advantage of this moment cause there might not be another soon. Holding on to memories like roller coaster handlebars tightly cause I'm slightly off my rocker, but to you I may appear to be your average Joe, but little do you know that even Joe got problems that he got to joust with. Floating in this game of life in spite how out of place you may feel in this race, or you just can't quit. Ain't that a bitch that be in heat? I'm on the beat like cops. Only cultivate the stable dirt when I skip my drops. Don't concentrate in knocking other niggas out the box. Why? Cause in a sense, see we all be kinda fly, just can't be scared to spread your wings. Head to better things. Maybe the mockingbird and nightingale, they want you sing. Keeping this thing alive, to the table's what we bring. We like hailstorms and blizzards in the middle of the spring. Extraterrestrial. Out of this world.

is it, Damon Elliott? We got all this shit, Dame Dash, Pippi on Game, Baby, Pimplicious Style, Macy Gray, Old Dirty Bastard. Who the fuck thought it would hit like this? Rockefeller, where's my chain, baby? Where's my chain?

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2: 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And I just started going crazy and putting that Beatles to it. 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It made it a hip-hop style that was untouchable. Singing, rapping. And nobody was doing it.

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1: I enjoy giving my stuff away. 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

0: Man, woman, death, infinity.
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2: That guy, man, I seen him do some beats, bro. 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
1: What's up, MC Zoom?
0: Ain't nothing to it about me, so hey, yo, man, you remember that song you produced for JB? Yo, shake that thing?
1: Oh, yeah.
0: Whatever happened to that Groove Vicious bass, man?
1: Oh, man, we signing the Cheetah Records, man.
0: Yeah?
1: Yeah.
0: You ain't know?
1: You ain't know?
0: Yo, that's funky.
1: Yeah, that's the

0: 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My burner name is Silent Disco. 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
1: And now, another tale of tragedy from Booyah, the burned out burner.
2: You know, one time I did something so stupid at Burning Man. Oh man, was this ever dumb. God, this is like the stupidest thing ever. You see, I thought it would be really cool to like share the love and all. So I saw this police officer who looked all kind of lonely and out of place. And I said, hey man, you want some of this? I don't know if he thought I was going to hit him or what. All I wanted to do was give him a little glow. But he like, you know, arrested me and stuff. I thought it was just a burner costume, you know? God, I never knew the cops had to like obey the law and do their jobs and stuff out here. Oh man, that was so stupid.
1: Don't be like Booyah. Be smart and don't be out of control. Burn bright. Don't burn out.
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Through the hideous darkness it lurches, driven by death itself. Only the satisfaction of slaughter will cause it to return to the darkness from which it came.

0: 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The eyes have it. 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
1: Order.
2: And I say this rhetorically because, of course, by just about any standard, we would have to concede that this is, of course, a piece of music. Is it music?
3: And now, daily gifting affirmation number pi.
4: Giving a gift to someone else is the greatest gift you can give yourself. 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

Thank you.

0: 小叮白。
1: And now, another tale of tragedy from Booyah, the burned out burner.
2: You know, one time I did something so stupid at Burning Man. Oh man, was this ever dumb. Oh my god, this is like, man, the stupidest thing ever. You see, I thought it would be really cool to get really drunk and steal a golf cart and drive around the playa blindfolded just because, you know, like when can you ever do that in the real world? So I, like, stole this golf cart, but then I got too drunk and I passed out while I was driving down the Esplanade. I mean, it was pretty cool and all. I mean, it was in the paper the next day and everything, but I didn't even get to see it for like a week because I was in jail in Reno. God, I never knew there were, like, rules and stuff out here. Oh, man, that was so stupid.
1: Don't be like Booyah. Be smart and don't be out of control. Burn bright. Don't burn out.

0: Holland.
1: You've just listened to some of the sounds of
2: today.
3: Hey, what's up? Hello. I'm Jamie.
4: Hey, I'm Jason.
5: Hi, I'm Aaron.
6: Hey, I'm Rory.
7: Hey, this is Jeff.
8: I'm Jamie.
4: Hey, I'm Jason.
5: Hi, I'm Aaron.
6: Hey, I'm Rory.
7: Hey, this is Jeff.
8: Hello.
4: I'm Jamie. Hey, I'm Jason.
5: Hi, I'm Aaron.
6: Hey, I'm Rory.
7: Hey, this is Jeff.
6: Rory.
5: Aaron.
4: Jason.
8: Jamie.
4: Jeff.
5: Aaron.
6: Rory.
8: Jamie.
4: Jeff.
5: Jason.
1: Hello, Mary Hopkin.
9: Who you will...
10: That was a lot of fun.

0: tonight we are all here celebrating, and you all have all reasons to celebrate. Shall we rebuild our state together? But let me tell you something, the answer is clear. I will not work hard to make this transition smooth. And this is why I instructed my transition team to treat the people with no respect. I want to represent absolutely nothing. I wouldn't be standing up here today if it wouldn't be for money. I will call tomorrow the leaders of the legislators, both Democrats and Republicans, and I will let them know I want absolutely everything. I just received California. I want everybody, young and old, rich and poor, people of all religions, all colors, and all nationalities. I want to tell that at this over. People that want to raise their families here. People who want to do business here, who want to have jobs here, who want to educate their kids here. People that want to enjoy the clean air and the clean water must lose. You know, there are so many people that want to vote. I extend my hand to them. Oh yes. And the same goes also for the members of the legislators. I want everybody. And in closing, I want to say something to you that I've been saying for the last 2 months, bounding up and down the stage.
1: I need help.

0: Wasp,
1: the Velvet Ant,
0: the Cow on
1: Slanted Land,
0: settles to
1: the lowermost
0: corner of
1: the pen,
0: chicken wire,
1: and its either side,
0: duh,
1: imprisonment,
0: and the windows all stacked.

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They walk a cage full of goats across a b-ball court.

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1: Shouting. 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

0: over here.
1: Yeah, Carl's making his way across the room. It's Zampano and Burt Bacharach night here on Radio Sonic. You're going to step behind the B3 over there? Oh, just we've got Carl on the Hammond B3 and then Michael on the Steinway Grand, pretty much back-to-back. It's a very kind of Burt Bacharach,
2: It looks like something. Two keyboards. And two,
1: yeah, sort of a Rick Wakeman thing, or maybe something that Burt Bacharach and Neil Sedaka would have done on the Merv Griffin show together. Maybe something like that. Okay, so now, this is our final song. Zampano does Bacharach, and what's this going to be?
0: My Little Red Book.

Thank you.

0: Oliver Wendell Holmes said one shouldn't shout
1: fire in a
0: crowded theater.
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0: Abby Hoffman said one should shout
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0: in a crowded fire
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9: Koala bear.
10: Yes, a koala.
9: Oh, that's interesting. Apparently he's very cute and cuddly, is that right?
10: Yes, he is. But like koala bears are small, but they're very strong. Oh. And they're very quiet little type of people. And they have very sweet little innocent eyes.
9: Mm-hmm.
10: And he holds his hands like koala bears when he's upset.
9: He holds his hands like a koala bear, sort of across his chest, right?
10: Well, no, they're just kind of there. I can't explain it. They're just up and bent. It's really weird. He looks just like a koala bear.
9: And I can tell from your voice that he makes you melt. Is he married?
10: Yes, he is.
9: Uh-oh. I wonder what sort of a bear his wife thinks he is.
10: He's a worm.
11: One, two, three.

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And then she looked right through me as if I wasn't there. But she was there, the stranger,

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You used to be the lead singer of the Dead Kennedys. You sing for the band Large. Keep on whipping it up.

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0: Let's go to Donna in Battle Creek, Michigan. 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
1: Hi, David.
0: Hi, Donna.
1: I'm 51 years old, mm-hmm. and a month ago, yesterday, I had a mini stroke.
0: Great.
1: And I was in the hospital for 3 days.
0: Fabulous.
1: I know you can't guarantee this would never happen again because...
0: Hi, Donna.
1: I mean, it just happened. There wasn't a sign, there wasn't nothing.
0: Great.
1: And I haven't had a cigarette at all.
0: Okay.
1: I mean, it just happened.
0: Right.

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3: Heineken! Fuck that shit! Pabst Blue Ribbon!

0: the star in the drink was beginning to cut the acid, and my hallucination became intolerable. The room service waiter had a vaguely reptilian cast in his features, but I was no longer seeing the huge pterodactyls lumbering around the corridors of the fresh bullion.
1: Look, you've got to stop this talk about snakes and leeches and lizards and stuff. It's making me sick.
2: Worry!
1: Jesus! I almost went crazy down there in the bar. They'll never let us back into that place. Not after you're seated at the press table.
0: Let's see.
1: You bastard! I left you alone for 3 minutes! You scared the shit out of some of those people. Waving that goddamn marlin spike around yelling about reptiles. They're ready to call the cops. I said you were only drunk and I was taking you up to the pool for a cold shower. Hell, the only reason they came to the press was to get you out of there. Jesus! You see, straighten me right out, huh?
2: Get back. Hey, let's carve up a grapefruit and make a fine rum punch.
1: Maybe you should only eat one of these. That acid's still working.
2: Yeah, maybe you're right. We have to go out to the track before dark. Where's the car?
1: I left it in the parking lot. I have the ticket and the number. I'll call down and have them wash the dust and get rid of that dust in time. But if you find us there,
2: we're fucked. Better convince them to give us the car without proof.
1: Give me that phone.
3: This is Dr. Gonzo in 850. He's got some lost parking stuff for that red convertible I left with you. But I want the car washed and ready to go in 3 minutes. You sent the duplicate stuff?
1: What? Oh, well, that's fine. No problem. That man remembers my face.
2: That's good. They'll probably have a big net ready for us when we show up.
1: As your attorney, I advise you not to worry about it. Turn that shit off. Let's go to the track.

I was beat and weary over many a freakish volume of forgotten score when suddenly there came a tapping as if some cat were gently riffing, knocking rhythm at my

0: 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This is Stephen from Sydney, Australia. 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
1: And now, another tale of tragedy from Booyah, the burned out burner.
2: You know, one time I did something so stupid at Burning Man. Oh man, was this ever dumb. God, this is like the stupidest thing ever. You see, I thought it would be really cool to like share the love and all. So I saw this police officer who looked all kind of lonely and out of place. And I said, hey man, you want some of this? I don't know if he thought I was going to hit him or what. All I wanted to do was give him a little glow. But he like, you know, arrested me and stuff. I thought it was just a burner costume, you know? God, I never knew the cops had to like obey the law and do their jobs and stuff out here. Oh man, that was so stupid.
1: Don't be like Booyah. Be smart and don't be out of control. Burn bright. Don't burn out.

not hustle, no rock and roll, unless your name's Brewster, cause Brewster's a punk. Parents let go, cause it's magic in the air. Criticizing rap shows you're out of order. Stop looking, listen to the phrase and Fred Astaire's, and don't get offended while Mace Do-Si-Do's your daughter. A dry camera roll system is now set. Fly around the store under Daisy Productions. It stands for the inner sound, y'all, in your Quebec, that the action's not a trick, but show.

0: Oh, you think so? Okay. Well, I got something for you. It goes like this. Check it out. Wake up in the morning, press the Colgate, brush my teeth, then I'm hitting the streets to meditate. Went outside, and the sky was rather gray, but I paid no attention, kept moving upon my way. Went down the block, then skanked a little further when this kid rolled up. He said, what's up with MC Murr? That was then, son. This is now. I live in the moment like a why to a how. Wow, that's profound, just break that down. That's when I proceeded to show him the pro to the noun. I found, instead of trying to be what I was, I'll be what I is, which makes us the Wizard of Oz. Plus, I'm really sick and tired of complaints of hip-hop this, rap that, and what it ain't. I'd rather do a dance, find some romance, away to my father in heaven to get a chance. He glanced down, he looked rather disappointed, and then he looked up, he looked rather anointed. He said, MC Murr, may wait for the man and the master of the ceremony that was unplanned. You quick pick, you know. Plus I grab microphones from hit to riddo. I keep my mind still like the art of tableau. And no matter what they say, I go on with the show. We laughed and gave each other a pound. Exchange numbers, I said, kids, see you around. Continue with my show for that lazy afternoon. But then out from the sky, I heard a great big boom. Hey, yo, I couldn't tell you why, but purple rain straight started falling from the sky. I started to cry, I thought it a lie. I prayed for my mother, oh me, oh my. You should have seen the people jumping and crying and screaming, believing the seasons was changing, the rain was the pain of the nature, and running and coming and going and lo and beholding, and wishing the sun was golden and hoping it wasn't over. Damn. Now people to this day can't tell you what I saw. It was raw, it broke every mortal thought, every law. Yo, in awe I was, a buzz, then a light, and it said to me, right?
1: We be them rap kids from galaxy afar, and it seems that maybe your rhymes are up to par. So if you wanna live on within this universe, you have to kick a dope verse, and don't curse.
0: Oh, hey, well, what do you know? My life came down to how well I could really flow. So I thank God for this magnanimous thing, and drop that rhyme on the corner, and it went. I take it to the limit, infinite, I've been it, committed to finish. I did it, and if they bid it, I heavy hit it to get it. This record of water is sort of the slaughter of

thinking, is he human or Vulcan? 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I rock Copacabanas, but intellectual manners. 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I'm just a b-boy that gets mad excited when the crowd makes

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Always afros, handshakes, and dashikis. 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
4: 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Give it away. Give it away now.
5: 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One boat! That's all I want. One boat! What's your name, Private?
6: Hey, funny, Private!
7: Outstanding, Private. Here, other right, Private.
5: What in the world are you doing, Private? You're bouncing. Don't bounce. Marshman hip down. Don't bounce. Settle down. Anytime, anytime, anytime.
8: Is that clear?
9: Yes, sir!
8: Is it?

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0: We have three dogs
1: that love to chew stuff up.
0: So we're always getting them some toys and stuffed animals and stuff so they can destroy them. And usually whatever we get is shred to pieces within a couple of days. And one day, I noticed that the stuffed animal that we'd gotten had had it for about a week, and it had remained relatively unharmed. A little bit dirty, but it really didn't have any damage. So I was kind of watching them for the next couple of days, and I noticed that for some weird reason, this little stuffed animal seemed like they all liked it for some weird reason. It was special to them. And not only did they not chew it up, but they sort of made it seem like it was their baby.
1: Like they treated it as though it was their own baby.
0: So I thought, this is weird, how strange this is. Of all the toys and things that we get for them, for some weird reason, this one,
1: it wasn't really any different than the rest. This one is picked to be special.
0: So there you go. So some time passed, and one day I noticed that this box of big plastic insects that I'd been keeping on the shelf in the bathroom had somehow fallen down. And unfortunately, it looked
1: as though the dogs had already chewed up most of the stuff in it, the big giant spiders
0: and ants and cockroaches and stuff that were in it. And as I walked around the house picking up the shredded pieces
1: of these plastic insects,
0: I came across the baby. You know, their
1: stuffed animal baby.
0: And there it was, just torn to shreds. Like everything else, all the other stuff, finally this one was torn to shreds. So later on, I come across one of the giant grasshoppers that for some reason
1: hadn't been chewed up at all.
0: Not even as much as a small tooth mark.
1: So I watch. And it occurs to me that for some reason,
0: their affections have changed. And I can plainly see that instead of the stuffed animal, the big old bug

0: So the eyes have it. The eyes have it. Unlock. Unlock. Unlock.
1: Order. Now, I say this rhetorically because, of course, by just about any standard, we would have to concede that this is, of course,
2: a short-term
1: thing.
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Yeah, so, you know, he yanked back and pulled this woman out of there who was completely covered with, like, stuff, like, you know, flesh and feces and stuff like that. I would drag her into the river, try to clean her off, and she just goes absolutely totally berserk because she has this, like, natural fear of being submerged again.

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1: And now, another tale of tragedy from Booyah, the burned out burner.
2: You know, one time I did something so stupid at Burning Man. Oh man, this was like dumb. This was like, God, the stupidest thing ever. You see, I like the man and all. I mean, he's a pretty cool dude. He and I have had some, like, really good communions, you know. But I thought it was kind of, you know, elitist. The dude's made out of wood, got all the attention on the ply and everything. So I thought, wouldn't it be cool if some real, like, non-Pinocchio dude got to be the Burning Man for a change? You know, a Burning Man. 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That was pretty stupid itself, come to think of it. Tasted awful. 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I mean, it was pretty cool and all, but God, I never knew it wouldn't be a controlled burn, you know what I mean? Like, the man always burns so smooth and all. Oh man, that was so stupid.
1: Don't be like Booyah. Be smart. And don't be out of control. Burn bright. Don't burn out.

Radio Equinox is now live at Equinox. No, we're not at Equinox. We're at Utopia. So we're doing a couple of tests here. Looks like everything seems to be working. Not enough gain in this microphone, but we can fix that. I'll bring this up about to there, maybe. Anyway, we're going to play some music until noon, and we'll be on for an hour. This is our test phase here.

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0: Hello, and welcome to the Shadow of the Man show. I am your host, Andy. Oh, what did you let in the house now? Oh, that Andy? Okay, today our guest is the one, the only, the Miss P. Siegel. Welcome.
1: Thank you, Andrew.
0: So, Harley, who I interviewed a couple weeks ago, which is time-wise when people are listening to this, is probably going to be, what, like the end of March when it comes out. But Harley's going to be like January 1st, so this will be like much later. So she has suggested interviewing you, and she described you. She said, "Miss P, you have to interview Miss P." And I was like, "Oh, you know, tell me about her." She's like, "Oh, she's the grand dame of is 1907 Golden Gate, right?"
1: Yes. That place really it made a lot of things happen because we brought together so many creative people under one roof, and of course it was the headquarters, the unofficial clubhouse for the Cacophony Society, where planning something unusual to do for our own amusement was what we did, you know, all the time, every day, pretty much. People would just come up with ideas for things we could do that were really fun. Mm-hmm. And our newsletter, which was called Rough Draft, had a column where we talked about things that sounded like cacophony. And one of the things that appeared every year was this event that happened at Baker Beach, where Larry Harvey and Jerry James built this figure, a human figure, and burned it. Mm-hmm. So every year, you know, we thought, as sitting around 1907 coming up with our own projects, we thought about, oh, we should go. And some of the people involved with Cacophony actually volunteered at that beach event for a long time. And they said, yeah, you should come.
0: Well, how long was because it started in 1986, right? I mean, so how long before Cacophony showed up?
1: I think the first Cacophony people to show up, like John Law and Michael, mm-hmm. Probably went the second year or third year. But the fourth year, a lot of us showed up. I came with three of the people that lived in 1907. And that was the year that the park police came and said, you can't burn it because it's a drought year, and on the cliffs over the beach, there are all these very, very wealthy people living, mm-hmm. and they are afraid that the burn would actually endanger their property. So that year there were a few hundred people at the beach, uh-huh. because it had grown in popularity. And so my friends and I were sitting there waiting to see what was going to happen. And there was this argument, you know, between the people who said, burn it, burn it, burn it, mm-hmm. and the people who were actually concerned about the potential fire hazard. So we just sat around for a long time while there was this discussion about what we should do next. But the people that I came with had come with me the previous year, mm-hmm. to an event thrown by another artist friend of ours, Marshall Lyons, out at this weird place in Nevada. Ah. And I had not been to his previous events out there, but one of my roommates had gone to a thing that was a 22 times larger than life croquet game. And he came home with all this, you know, all these images of, you know, what that event was like. And I said, okay, next time Marshall does an event out there, I'm going. And so 2 years later, he hosted a project called Yugata Regatta, which had nothing to do whatsoever with what it was, mm-hmm. which was they invited people to bring a sculpture, anything that would move in the wind.
0: Mm-hmm.
1: And so my friends and I built a bed on wheels that was, we created it because one of the people that went had just published a book of poetry about a bed on wheels. So we had outlired to this place, the Black Rock Desert, and it was just so stunning that while we were sitting at the beach waiting to find out what was going to happen with the figure of the man, we all looked at each other and said, we should take it out to the desert.
0: Was this 1989?
1: This was 1990.
0: Oh, it was 1990. So the Yugata Regatta was that 1990?
1: No, that was 1989.
0: Oh, that was 89. Okay.
1: But
0: when you're sitting on the beach saying that you should move, it should be 1990. Okay.
1: Yes. So that was Memorial Day, 1990, at the beach. So, you know, Larry was just dumbfounded. He didn't know what to do. And, you know, I'm pulling on his sleeve saying, Larry, Larry, Larry, I know what to do. I know what to do. And, you know, he couldn't even concentrate on anything other than the current moment. So, so we finally got his attention. I think John Law finally broke through to him. And he said, well, you know, how can we do that? You know, it's so far, and, you know, nobody's going to want to go out to the desert. So we said, we'll do it. We'll make it happen, because that's what Cacophony did. And we started meeting at 1907, a few days later, and about, maybe 80 people showed up for the first, maybe not that many, 40, 50 people showed up at the house, and we talked about how we could make this happen. And by Labor Day of 1990, 89 people were headed out to the playa with, you know, minimal equipment. You know, we went in cars and a truck, a huge rider truck that we put the man in, and some, you know, very minimal things like the tent that we put up in the center of our circular encampment. And I did all the cooking for everybody.
0: Yeah. So Harley told me that you brought like a big, what was it, a turkey or something that you made out of hummus?
1: Oh, I made a desert out of hummus.
0: A desert?
1: Yeah. It was just a big, you know, flat pan of hummus. And then I put palm trees made out of cinnamon sticks and and herbs and rocks made out of little buns and things. So I, you know, created this playa surrounded by, you know, a bread,
0: bread background. Or,
1: yeah.
0: Oh, that's awesome. That's beautiful. No, cause it's funny. Cause the way the Harley described it, I was like, I couldn't quite understand. I can't remember what it was. Some animal. She was like, oh yeah, no, she made like a turkey or a lamb or something. Like out of vomits, and I was like,
1: "Oh,
0: what?
1: I knew what she was talking about." It was the, a sphinx.
0: Oh, and that like you managed to transport that to the playa without it like coming apart. Like
1: I just brought the stuff and assembled it out there.
0: Oh, okay.
1: But I also brought a 40-pound. Clay sphinx that was made by one of the people at 1907 for a party I had catered for a band called, I can't remember. Mm-hmm. I was a caterer for years.
0: Oh.
1: And I had a restaurant also for years. Anyway, so... I was catering this party for this band called the Blue Nile, and one of the housemates made me a big clay sphinx, which was one of the props for the catering gig. So I think it was the second year I brought that out to the playa to, for a prop.
0: Yeah.
1: But then when we were leaving, I was pretty tired of, you know, tripping over the, you know, huge clay sphinx at 1907. And so the day we were leaving the playa, I walked out very far where the surface of the playa hadn't been disturbed at all.
0: Mm-hmm.
1: And I plunked the sphinx down and left it there. Well, I heard the following year that the kids in Gerlach went out to visit the sphinx all the time.
0: Oh, really?
1: Yeah, because to them it was like a really weird thing, you know. And not that many really weird things happened in Gerlach in those days.
0: Well, I'm sure not much of anything happened.
1: Yeah, pretty much. And so, of course, because, you know, the rains would turn Playa into Lake Lahontan once again every year, the clay just melted into the Playa. Afterwards, I felt bad because I realized that, the clay was not the same clay as the playa. And so I had actually disturbed the ecosystem by leaving that out there.
0: Yeah. Well, I think it's a learning curve to everybody, like going out to the Black Rock Desert. You know, and the story I always tell everyone is when my brother and I first went in 96, you know, we didn't really know much about it. We thought it was just a camping trip, you know, and we were used to camping. And when you go camping, you dig a hole in the ground and you build a fire pit, you know, and you have a fire. And then when you're done, you kick the dirt over it to be responsible.
1: Oh, yeah.
0: And you bury it. Like, that's a responsible thing to do, right? You know, like.
1: Anywhere else in the world. But
0: yeah.
1: I have pictures of the clay sphinx, which I can send you.
0: Oh, yeah. I'm going to put that in the show notes or something. Yeah. So you said you were catering and had a restaurant. Was that the Proust? Did you say the Proust Cafe?
1: Yeah, Cafe Proust, yes.
0: Cafe Proust. Yeah.
1: That was one of my big cacophony events. I got 40 people to read Proust with me.
0: So going back to the origins of 1907 Golden Gate, so when did you, because 1907 Golden Gate was like, it's an old San Francisco, I guess it used to be like a mansion or something many years ago. I was reading somewhere that it was like one of the few structures that actually survived the earthquake and fire. And but like, you know, you, so when did you, you rented it out in the, what, like the 80s or something?
1: Yeah. 1984. When I was, when I came back from college, I moved back into North Beach where I was born and raised. And got this, I got a flat for $300.
0: Wow.
1: It's like 10 times that now.
0: Oh, yeah.
1: More than that, like 20 times that now. Mm-hmm. My landlord, who was Chinese, told me one day that his daughter was moving here from Hong Kong and she wanted my flat. So I had to move, and I couldn't find another place in North Beach. There was simply not another vacancy. Mm-hmm. And I started looking outside the neighborhood for places that would work. And so I went out to this neighborhood, which was, you know, pretty much straight up ghetto in the middle, and, you know, an inner city neighborhood that was once very beautiful, but had gotten extremely run down mm-hmm. over the years. And I looked at this place. It was, the building was actually one of the first apartment buildings in San Francisco. There were three floors and the ground floor. And the flat that I rented there was the top floor and the attic for $1,800. It was 4,800 square feet.
0: Wow.
1: And 14 rooms. So I filled it with artists. Wow. I mean, some of my friends moved in there with me, and then we got, you know, we just put out the word and got a lot of other artists to move in there with us. But there was so much space. You could be there all day and not know that anybody else was home, because it was huge.
0: Yeah.
1: And it was the, you know, the best party space I've ever had in my life. We did phenomenal, enormous parties there, especially at the, around the end of the year, you know, we'd start with Halloween, mm-hmm. and then we'd do Christmas, Seven Fishes, and and then right after New Year, we did what's it called, the 12th night.
0: Oh, 12th night.
1: And then, of course, right after we got back from the playa with Burning Man, we did Decompression.
0: Oh, really? Even way back then?
1: Yeah. The first one was 1990. And, you know, we came home from the playa with, you know, everything covered with dust. And we just left all the dust on everything. You know, there were all these, you know, wooden floors, and we just left all the dust everywhere, so that when we did the party, it was like being back at the playa.
0: Wow.
1: Yeah.
0: So how soon after you moved in 1984 did Cacophony kind of come around and use it as a de facto kind of headquarters?
1: Well, some of our roommates were art students at the Academy of Art. And at that particular time, there was a woman who was a student there and got to know our roommates. And her name was Carrie Galbraith. She was a member of Cacophony, but before that she'd been a member of the Suicide Club. So, you know, Carrie told the roommates, you know, you got to meet these friends of mine. You'll really like them. And so we were throwing one of our massive social events, and they were invited to come. So I'm in the all redwood back parlor, you know, chatting with some of the guests, when I see a hand coming in from outside an open third floor window. And I knew perfectly well there was absolutely nothing outside that window except the wall. And then a few minutes later, John Law comes climbing in through the window. He somehow managed to climb the building. But he was a daredevil in those days. And that was how I met my first, member of the Cacophony Society. And of course, as Carrie surmised, we loved them. And they loved 1907. It was just, you know, it was just a wonderful place to gather because it was beautiful. It was built by, the building was built by the architects who designed the dome of City Hall.
0: Oh.
1: And they built this building for themselves. And it was like, you know, and they got the top floor, which had, you know, the views. And so anyway, they built it with, you know, all redwood. The back parlor was redwood floor to ceiling and the ceiling and the floors. It was just really an extraordinarily charming place. But when the neighborhood got run down somewhere around the 40s, 30s or 40s, mm-hmm. The building where anyway, so here was this building, and it was surrounded by mostly boarded up places. It was an all black neighborhood. It was actually perhaps the most friendly, pleasant neighborhood to live in I ever had. It was these people were mostly veterans who came back to you know, buy houses in San Francisco on the GI Bill. And so they you know, they bought these houses that were in, you know, disrepair, and slowly over the years, you know, fixed them up. And they were fascinated by those weird people who moved into 1907 and did all these interesting things. Some of them actually came to some of our parties, and they always invited us to theirs. Like on the 4th of July, every family on the block came out and set up a sort of picnic-y thing.
0: Okay. Like a block party served, kind of thing.
1: Yes, yes. And they were from, you know, all the various states mostly from the South, mm-hmm. and they all had different versions of the same dishes. Mm. And they would, you know, they'd say, "Oh, come and have our, you know, our this or that, our barbecue sauce," you know. and there was this one guy who always carried my groceries home from the market. Huh. It was just amazingly friendly place, and I really got to love it.
0: Yeah, it's funny because I'm actually just looking at it, just googled some pictures of it. I mean, just the wood and like inside, I'm like, my god, this looks amazing. So you guys, you had the top floor, because I guess there was like a second and third floor too. So who lived there? Was it just other tenants?
1: I'm sorry, I didn't hear you.
0: Oh, because you had the top floor, like you didn't have the whole building, right? I mean,
1: no, we had the top floor and the attic, yeah. which was the same size.
0: So what about the people who lived like on the second or the third floor? How did they put up with all these cacophony parties? Or did they like
1: it? Well, Harley lived right below us.
0: Ah, okay.
1: In fact, she was one of the people that read Proust with me. And after that first year at the Playa, I said to Harley, "You have to come. Because we're doing this again. You have to come next year." And she said, "I don't like the desert. I don't want to go." I said, "You have to go."
0: So was it just by happenstance that Harley was just like had moved into the apartment downstairs? Like it was not, that wasn't connected to cacophony or anything at all?
1: Oh, she was dating one of my roommates.
0: Ah.
1: And you know, she of course became a member of the household because you know she came to see him. But when she needed to find another place, and the apartment below us was available, she took it.
0: Mm-hmm. Wow.
1: Yes.
0: So yeah. So 1990, the Park Police kicks Burning Man like out of Baker Beach, and you guys decide to take the famous zone trip number 4 out to the Black Rock Desert. So did 1907 Golden Gate like continue to be, well, or how much longer was it kind of like a nexus of activity for?
1: Well, let's see. I opened the Center Camp Cafe in 1995. And then by 2000, I mean, you know, I pretty much survived over the years without ever having a real job, mm-hmm. you know. And at some point I realized I needed to do something else. And I opened the restaurant in 99. And after that, I mean, I closed the restaurant in 99 to do the cafe, but it almost cost me the business. Oh. You know, you can't close a new business for a couple of weeks.
0: Yeah.
1: You know, and survive. Because we opened it for almost nothing. Because I had this army of artists to take an empty space and make it fabulous. And we bought everything secondhand. It was Anyway, I realized that I absolutely could not, close the restaurant again to do the cafe.
0: Mm. Well, how long did you operate the Cafe Proust for? So you opened it in 99?
1: Oh, I opened it in 99. And then I, you know, never had any money. We just operated by the, you know, by good fortune that we managed to make enough money to stay open. Mm-hmm. But after 3 years, I was able to apply for an SBA loan.
0: Okay.
1: I did. And they The director of the SBA, of the local SBA, said, how much did you spend to open this place? And when I told her, she just was, her jaw dropped. She said, you opened a restaurant in San Francisco for $60,000? And I said, yeah.
0: But you think you're lying or something?
1: It was just unheard of. It costs, a few a few hundred thousand dollars to open a restaurant here. No, or even then, actually.
0: Oh, yeah.
1: So she said, how much money do you want? And I said, 100,000. And she said, I'm not giving you 100,000. I'm giving you 200,000.
0: Okay. You're not asking for enough. Check.
1: You have the check in 3 weeks.
0: Wow.
1: So we waited for the check, and about 10 days later, 9/11 happened.
0: Oh.
1: And so that was that for me ever getting any money from the SBA. We kept it open for a year after that. Just simply because the neighborhood wouldn't let us close.
0: Really? And
1: people just, invested money into keeping it open. But in fact, it was our success that killed us, because we never had enough money to make more money. It takes money to make money.
0: Yeah.
1: Basically.
0: Yeah.
1: So, then I knew I had to get a real job. And so I went to graduate school.
0: Oh, what did you go to graduate school for?
1: I became a therapist.
0: Oh.
1: I hated it. Well, I didn't hate it, but, I had spent my whole life basically enjoying it, doing things just for the sheer pleasure of making amazing things happen. And suddenly, I had this career where I sat every day listening to people complain about how terrible their lives were. At one point I was on my way in, to see clients one day, and I got this idea that I was going to ask everybody how they amused themselves, what they did for fun, and if they had nothing, no external thing, to amuse them, how did they amuse themselves?
0: Yeah.
1: And every one of those people looked at me and said, watch a movie, read a book. I said, no. How do you make up your own entertainment? And none of them really could offer me anything, that explained their idea of creative fun. So I said, okay, that's your homework. I want you to come up with something that you do without any external stimulus to enjoy yourself. Well, about a couple of months later, these people started telling me, I've been feeling so much better lately. Maybe I don't need to come so often.
0: Really?
1: And before I knew it, my entire clientele was gone.
0: So successful. You put yourself out of business.
1: Yes, it was a very successful practice, but I was really glad to be out of it, because being a therapist is really hard work. You especially if you're an empathetic person.
0: Mm-hmm.
1: I would sometimes go home at the end of the day and cry.
0: Wow.
1: About how miserable some people were, and how badly they were treated by their families, and, you know, all these things. And so I just wanted to do something else.
0: Yeah. Let's see. Let's get back to the, so you said you opened the Center Camp Cafe in 1995. So when did you stop doing, or when did your participation in that kind of cease? Because I guess you said, was it 99 when you opened the Cafe Proust and then realized you couldn't do both?
1: Yeah. So by 2000, I just stayed in the city, and and most of my staff went.
0: Okay.
1: But, you know, by then, the number of people leaving the city during that period of time to go to Burning Man, especially in our neighborhood, was huge. And so, you know, clientele was limited. We operated on a limited staff. And through one wonderful party where we covered the floors of Cafe Proust with beach sand and tents.
0: Really?
1: Yeah. We threw a Not at Burning Man party. But, you know, it was, again, you know, in the years after Burning Man became known, and this is especially true after Elon Musk came to the Playa in 1997.
0: Oh, is that when he first went?
1: Yeah. And, you know, he started telling all the tech people, you got to go, you got to go. And, you know, during the time of people being out on the Playa, you know, there were plenty of places to park all over town.
0: Oh, yeah.
1: You know, the restaurants were empty, you know. It really made an amazing difference in the way the city was, because so many people were going.
0: Yeah, I moved out of city. I lived there from like 94 to 2001, but yeah, I remember that, like, getting ready, like driving around San Francisco, and like it's like, oh, we got to go to Costco, and we got to go to the storage area, and like, oh, we got to go to Safeway, we got to pick up this, and everywhere we went. Yeah. There would be like box trucks and people like loading things. And you just would have this kind of like knowing look and knowing nod. And you'd just be like, you go to Burning Man? You go to Burning Man? Like, oh, yeah, yeah. You know?
1: Yeah. Yeah. The excitement was really wonderful in those days.
0: Well, because back then, I mean, it was mostly people from San Francisco. I mean, now Burning Man has become much more like international. I mean, I'm not sure. I mean, what is it like in the city, like at the end of August now? Not quite the same vibe, or
1: no, but you know, living in North Beach, there are almost no artists here anymore. There are almost no, you know, people who don't make lots and lots of money and.
0: Yeah.
1: I don't know. It's just not the same place. The city's not the same.
0: Well, it's funny because you're saying in 1984, you rented out a 4,800 square foot, 14 room top floor for $1,800. I remember like when my now wife, like girlfriend back then, like we moved to San Francisco in 94 and we got like a studio apartment for like $325. And then we got this like, quote unquote two bedroom, but it was really like one of the bedrooms was like a living room. You know, it was like $1,200-$1,300 or something. And we're like, wow, that's a lot of money, you know. And then it was later went up to like $1,500. And then I remember like one of our things, like on the weekends, we just like wander around and be like, oh, look, there's an open house. It's like, let's just go in and you know, we just like going in people's houses and checking things out, you know. But you know, I'm in Noe Valley. They're still like, you know, $600,000 like detached single family homes. And like, I'm sure now it's like, you know, multi-million dollar. Yeah. So So have you been going to Burning Man like all these years, or like at what point did you stop going, or do you still go?
1: I haven't been in a long time. I think the last year I went was 2016, but I had gone for years with the same people.
0: Mm-hmm.
1: And after I lost 1907, I didn't have things anymore. I didn't have a huge storage space. I didn't have tents and sleeping bags and anything. I also didn't have anybody who would drive me out there because I don't drive.
0: Oh.
1: The last time I went, I couldn't find anybody to give me a ride.
0: Really?
1: Because the only reason why people would give you a ride to go out to the playa was because you were going to be the person who spent 8 hours behind the wheel of the vehicle that it took to get from the road to the gate.
0: Huh.
1: And when I said, "Well, I don't have a driver's license," they said, "Well, sorry, we're not taking you."
0: Really? Oh my God.
1: Yeah. Yeah. I mean, by then, by 2016, it was like, nobody knew who I was anymore.
0: Yeah. Isn't that a thing? Well, no, because I've interviewed a number of people. Like, we're talking to Adriana Roberts, who did the Piss Clear. Piss Clear and Black Rock Gazette. And, she went to Burning Man for decades and I remember talking to her, it's like, "Oh, you should come back." And she was just like, "I don't think anyone would know who I am." I mean, yeah. I felt the same way. Like, I took like 13 years off. I mean, I first went in 96, but then by 2011, that was the last year I went. And then 2024, I went back and, I stayed with some friends and some old friends, some new friends. But yeah, it's kind of strange, like time passing you by, and you're just like people coming up to you, it's like, "Oh, is this your first burn?" And you're like, "No."
1: Uh-huh. Wow. Yeah.
0: I can't believe no one would give you a ride. We'll have to change that. Well, if you want to go back, we'll make things happen.
1: But I think about it from time to time.
0: Mm-hmm.
1: But what I loved about Burning Man that first decade was that we were making it up as we went along.
0: Oh yeah.
1: And I love the making things happen stage of experience most of all.
0: Yeah.
1: But
0: Well, it's interesting because I think Burning Man has gone through different eras, there's the Baker Beach and then like the 1990 to say 1996 or so, and then like after like a 96 when they actually kind of more like incorporated and got a little more, started formalizing, I guess, a little more. And then I would say from 96 to maybe 2011 or 2011 was the first year it sold out. And then, 2012 to roughly 2022 or 23 or so, that was like all of the sold out years. And now it kind of seems it's almost like it's like a new era has kind of started like in the past couple of years where it's like it hasn't quite sold out. And I don't know, the vibe is kind of shifting back a little bit, but I don't know, it's still kind of early. But so when did you lose 1907 Golden Gate?
1: 2004.
0: Well, one of the things I was reading in the Cacophony Society book is that the heyday of the Cacophony Society was more like the 80s, maybe early 90s. And I'm not sure if it was attributed to you, but like somebody said something about that, the rough draft, you know, like the paper newsletter that went around that would like let everybody know what was going on. I mean, some people would subscribe and get it mailed to them. Some people would just pick it up at a coffee house or something. Once like the internet came around, it's like the paper newsletter wasn't really as needed anymore. And I think, I'm not sure if it was attributed to you, but they said like, oh yeah, the internet basically killed cacophony.
1: Actually Burning Man kind of killed cacophony.
0: Oh yeah.
1: Because in the, you know, in the early years we would, you know, just gather around the kitchen table and come up with some new weird thing to do for fun.
0: Mm-hmm.
1: But after we went out there the first year, we gathered around the kitchen table to plan what we were going to do for Burning Man the next year.
0: Uh-huh.
1: And a lot of the projects were fairly large, you know, for people who didn't really have, you know, workshops and, you know, things like that. So, you know, we put all of our attention really into going to Burning Man and developing a culture of Burning Man, which mm-hmm. was fascinating too. You know, it was really, we loved that as much as we had loved, you know, midnight walks through sewers in formal dress, you know, all these bizarre things, reading Proust.
0: Mm-hmm. Climbing all bridges. These
1: we like did. Yeah. But, you know, we put all of that creative energy

0: So it was, you know, it was a wonderful thing to make happen.
1: So but, back in San Francisco at 1907, so starting in 1990, like Burning Man was just sort of sucking the oxygen out of the room for local cacophony events and things?
0: Absolutely. But it was so good. It was worth it.
1: Well, what about like the rough draft and I mean, were there any other like zone trips or did any other like, you know, walking through the sewer? I mean, like, did that all just immediately dry up or did it just kind of peter out over time or?
0: Well, you know, there were occasional events, but it pretty much evaporated, you know, after a year or two. Mm. There was a sort of splinter group of younger people who started their own kind of, you know, cacophony equivalent and kept things going. But those of us who had, you know, put all our energy into creating Burning Man for the first few years pretty much stayed there.
1: Mm-hmm. So when was the last issue of the rough draft then? Or has it continued on?
0: It has not continued on. But I can't actually remember what year it was.
1: Mid-90s or early 90s, you think, maybe?
0: Somewhere in there.
1: Yeah. Huh.
0: I mean, I have all the issues in a box in storage. And I could actually go through the box and tell you.
1: Just kind of curious. Yeah. Well, that's kind of interesting because, like, back in an era, like, I was just watching a movie with my wife, and it was like set in like the mid 90s, and you know, there's like people like walking down the street, and like absolutely no one was looking at their hand, you know, like no one was looking at a phone, you know, and I was just like, wow, what a different world. You know, like, yeah, I mean, perhaps it's something
0: I
1: like
0: still don't look at my phone.
1: Yeah, but perhaps something like cacophony is like, you know. What society kind of needs now is a little more like immediacy, you know, like people kind of get out and do something, get out of their, you know, their comfort zone and do something more immediate, like with other people.
0: I understand that there are, you know, cabals of young people doing their own stuff, like John Law, who was, you know, very, very central to making Burning Man happen, and now hangs out with a bunch of, you know, like college-age kids who do things like set up clubhouses in underground places under the city.
1: Mm-hmm.
0: Hmm. Do all these other, you know, urban exploration kind of events.
1: Yeah. But it's all very kind of underground, right? I mean, it's kind of, they don't really publicize it.
0: Right. They don't at all. Whereas it was, you know, Cacophony's thing was to, you know, to engage people, to bring people in, to make, you know, to build the community. These people are much more exclusionary, partially, you know, by necessity, because so much of what they do is, you know, not legal.
1: Yeah.
0: You know, you're not supposed to be in underground, you know, property that's owned by the city and, you know, is where, you know, various and sundry things related to the functioning of the city mm-hmm. go on, you know.
1: Well, I'm sure also post 9/11, you know, it takes on a whole different flavor, you know, like, you know, trespass or criminal trespass, you know, it's like, oh, that's a, you know.
0: Absolutely.
1: Yeah.
0: Yeah.
1: So let's see, let's get to our second question then. So where does life begin for you? So like, where are you born? Where did you grow up?

0: grew up in North Beach.
1: Oh. So you're San Francisco native through and through.
0: Yeah. My real name is Roberta Pizzamenti.
1: Yeah.
0: I just happened to marry someone named Siegel when I was in college. And by curious coincidence, so many people we knew had the same first name.
1: Mm-hmm.
0: That we called each other by the first initials of our last names.
1: Oh.
0: You know, so my first initial was P.
1: Mm-hmm.
0: It was the only one that stuck. And that's why I became P. Siegel, because I knew too many people with the same first name.
1: Oh, that's funny.
0: Yeah. And, you know, I grew up in the Italian community, and I adored North Beach. It was so charming. It was, you know, the beat poets had moved, to North Beach in the late 40s after World War II,
1: mm-hmm.
0: because it was the one place in San Francisco that in the United States that reminded them of Europe.
1: Ah.
0: And, you know, we'd, you know, sit in the Cafe Trieste and watch, you know, all these famous writers sit there, you know, work on their screenplays or their novels or whatever. And there were all these filmmakers in the neighborhood, of course. Zoetrope Studios was opened here, and City Lights. You couldn't go into a cafe in those days and not meet somebody who was writing a book. It's just, you know, every third person was writing a book.
1: That's just funny because I was Googling just some pictures of Cafe Proust, San Francisco, and Cafe Trieste keeps coming up.
0: Yeah.
1: That's funny.
0: You know, that was our clubhouse in those days.
1: Ah.
0: And so, also the Savoy Tivoli.
1: So were your parents, did they grow up in San Francisco, or are they from Italy?
0: My father came from Sicily,
1: actually.
0: And, let's see, what year did he come here? I can't remember exactly what year he moved here, but... and my mother grew up in the Italian community in New York.
1: Ah.
0: Well, she was born here, but English was her second language. So my family was very old world.
1: Yeah. Well, no, because my father was born in the U.S., but like his parents came through Ellis Island. Like they're both, you know, like from northern Italy, near like Torino.
0: Uh-huh.
1: And, yeah, and I just remember like the Sunday morning or Sundays, you know, driving to grandma's house, and we'd have this big, huge spread, and it's like all homemade like ravioli and pasta. Even to this day, you know, it's like I'm teaching my son, you know, like how to make pasta and ravioli and stuff. It's like, oh, this is how grandma would make it, you know.
0: Wow. Yeah, I was going to ask you, because obviously your name suggested that you too came from the same.
1: Yeah.
0: Well, not the same, because the Northerners and the Southerners are quite different.
1: Yeah.
0: In some ways.
1: Mm-hmm. I don't know. I have a lifelong love of panettone and risotto, you know, which is more Northern Italian than Southern Italian, I guess. Yeah.
0: Can't blame you at all.
1: Yeah. Just even like now, this time of year, we're in Christmas time. I just remember like all the Christmas cookies, you know, it's like all the Italian Christmas cookies, like of all the different shapes and sizes and colors.
0: Yeah. I'm just about to make them.
1: Oh, actually. Really? Oh, wow.
0: Yeah. But, you know, for the first time in my life, I live in a place so small that I don't have room for I can't even invite friends to dinner.
1: Really?
0: This is heartbreaking for me.
1: Yeah. So what is life like from that? Because I know we talked before, and so you have like a new project trying to find like housing for artists. Like, oh, tell me about that.
0: Yes. I guess, right around the time I stopped going to Burning Man, almost exactly at the same time, in fact, I realized that almost all my artist friends had moved out of the city because it was no longer possible to afford housing and studio space, or to work part-time like we, you know, mm-hmm. all did. You know, like I do about maybe 3 catering gigs in a month, and then I have the rest of my time to, you know, write books or whatever, you know, mm-hmm. do creative projects. Of course, by then, the cost of living here had, gone up significantly. I realized that, you know, the only way that we could restore the arts community was to create co-ops, where you could live for a reasonable amount of money in exchange for contributing to the functioning of the co-op. And you could also use the co-op businesses to promote the work of the artists who live there.
1: Mm-hmm.
0: So, a building would have a gallery space or a cafe or a bookstore. So I started evolving this concept of how to do it, and talking to people about it. And in fact, in 2016, on the way out to the playa, it's 2015.
1: Mm-hmm.
0: I stayed at the hotel in Gerlach that was started by a couple of brothers who bought an old hotel and turned it into a I guess that you'd call it a stop on the way to the playa.
1: Yeah.
0: I forget the name of it. But they actually helped me set up a nonprofit.
1: Country Motel or Bruno's? No. Mm-hmm.
0: Why can't I remember their names? They were so—they were such lovely people. Then I began investigating the, philanthropy. You know, where could I get the money to do this? And it turns out pretty much that there isn't a foundation in America that cares about housing artists. I mean, America commodifies artists completely.
1: Mm-hmm.
0: They're producers of things that you buy. They're not part of the common good. They're not important parts of the social fabric, you know?
1: Yeah.
0: And so I started, you know, I became a... I guess you'd say philosopher on the subject of the importance of art in the world.
1: Mm-hmm.
0: I mean, it's something that everyone in Europe knows. Everyone, in fact, all over the world knows. We're one of the few countries on the entire planet that doesn't have an arts secretary on the cabinet.
1: Huh. Never knew that.
0: And every European country subsidizes artists They subsidize bookstores. They subsidize anything that, is part of a developing culture. And this country doesn't. And so I've been advocating for the value of artists for, just about 10 years and writing about it a lot, publishing articles, getting interviewed. And it's only been in the most, the last year or two that people have started to take me seriously.
1: Huh. Well, I just think it's very interesting that, you take like an area that people don't want to live in, or that someone would call it blighted or whatever, or undesirable. And then, like, artists are like, oh, that's a cheap place to live. Like, kind of like what you're saying with like 1907 Golden Gate, and then people like move into these neighborhoods and then make it kind of hip, and they kind of fix it up. And then other people are like, oh, is this the new arts community? And then rates start going up, and then, more wealthy people start moving in, and then the artists can't afford to live there. And now, I don't know, it just seems like an interesting sort of cycle, but the artists, I don't know, they kind of come in and fix it up, but then can't stay there. And then where do they go?
0: Yeah. Right. Yes. Yeah. I mean, and that's part of the way I have been able to, help promote the idea of, settling artists in cities. I just published an article in a magazine for city planners, mm-hmm. where I talk about how, this phenomenon exists, and all the various ways that artists are beneficial for the urban community. And how you can use their presence to make things, better. So,
1: what was and where was that published? And what was the name of the article? I'll put it in my show notes.
0: It's called the magazine's called Planetizen, and it's been around for like 35 or 40 years or something. I can actually send you a link to the article.
1: Sure. Okay. All right.
0: And here now, what they're doing is they're just trying to move out all the people who aren't rich. It's part of a plan devised at Stanford in the early 80s. A development plan for the Bay Area, where the idea was to put all the rich people in San Francisco and move everybody else out to the suburbs.
1: It seems kind of not very well thought out plan, though, don't you think? Because I remember even when I was living there, in the 90s, and people were getting priced out, and it's like, well, where are all the essential workers going to come from? They can just commute 2-3 hours, whatever. And it's like, you really think people are going to want to do that? It's like, are these all these rich people going to serve themselves? Are they going to have robots?
0: Right. Yeah, I know. I mean, sometimes I think it, just serve them right if people stopped being willing to commute into the city to take care of them.
1: Yeah. All right. Well, kind of running up on time here. We need to get to our last question. So the impact or influence of Burning Man on your life.
0: On my life?
1: Yeah. I mean, what would you say?
0: Well, Larry told me, somewhere in the early 20-teens, he said, you don't have to come to Burning Man anymore. You know what it is because you live that way. And So, you know, in some ways, I'd like to think that I was able to give something about what I know about life to the experience of being out there.
1: Mm-hmm.
0: Did it change my life? Absolutely. You know, I've always been an enormous believer in community, sharing, you know, giving whatever you had to give to people.
1: Mm-hmm.
0: You know, assuming the good in people. and making things happen. Those, you know, those have been part of my my personal philosophy pretty much all my life. And so what was so wonderful about Burning Man was seeing how many other people responded so fully to things that I believed myself. I remember one time out on the playa, or in the early years, I saw someone walking towards me. I was walking alone, you know, between one place and the next, and another person was walking alone between one place and the next. And we just met and embraced each other and then walked away. And it was symbolic of the you know, the family of man, you know.
1: Yeah.
0: the love for our fellow human beings. And after Silicon Valley you know, became so prevalent out there and had their you know, their you know, little separated facilities with all those service vehicles and everything, and they wouldn't let you in.
1: Your compounds. Yeah.
0: Yeah, I think that's when you know, it was no longer so compelling to go for me, because that openness, that universal loving sensibility that characterized the early years, you know, had kind of been co-opted by you know, people who didn't understand that. It's still out there. I know it's still out there, even though I haven't been in years.
1: Because
0: I know, you know, I know what it has done for people who had never been before. I meet people who had just gone for the first time, and, you know, we're just so blown away by what is possible out there.
1: Oh, yeah.
0: You know, so, you know, it's still there. I know it's still there. And what's going on right now with the reorganization is very significant, I think. I think it's going to perhaps, you know, return to a lot of the old values.
1: Oh, for sure, for sure. I mean, I think there's definitely like a generational kind of handoff that's starting to begin to happen as well. And, you know, like you're saying, like these giant pay for play camps and these like tech oligarchs and whatever. It's like, yeah, I mean that's definitely was like an era of Burning Man, but it definitely seems like now that I've kind of gone back like 2 years and last 2 years, like, I don't know, it definitely seems like a bit of a shift. And I don't know, I always ask like my guests, you know, like what impact and what influences Burning Man, and I try not to, like, you know, lead the witness or put the words in people's mouth, you know. But it's funny because like the theory of my show, like, everyone keeps coming back to the same thing. It's kind of like what you just said. It's a, what I call a connection, or, you know, people, you know, it's the question I always ask is like, why go? Why keep going back? After all these years and, you know, you spend all this money and you run through all these relationships and it's so hard, you know, hard. And what people keep coming back to, it's relationships, you know, it's connections. And like you're saying, like just two random people meeting on the planet. I mean, it's like you can, that's something you can find, you know, out there, or perhaps I guess now in regional events too, you know, but not so much in regular everyday life. You know, I try to do that. You know, I see someone at a street corner and I look in their eyes and go, hi, you know, and they're, mm-hmm. and they're kind of freaked out. Like, oh my God, this guy's talking to me. You know,
0: I can't help myself from smiling at strangers all the time, you know, in passing, yeah. you know, just because, you know, because, I don't know why, but just to let them know that they're valued.
1: Yeah. Well, you know, yeah. We should, if you ever want to come out to the Playa, we can talk, we can help get you out there, you know, but I'm sure there'd be lots of people who'd love to see you.
0: Some people I know and love still go on a regular basis.
1: Yeah.
0: But have you met Rob Schmidt?
1: Rob Schmidt? No. Who's Rob Schmidt?
0: He's kind of like a shadow. I don't know, asset to the project. He's there. He makes things happen. You know, he's always he knows everybody. He knows how to make things work. You know? Anyway, he still goes every year and camps in the periphery. Does whatever is needed and, you know, leaves. I do not know any people anymore who will come, you know, drive into San Francisco to get me and my stuff and take me out there and have a tent for me and, you know, all that stuff. So, that's why I have not been. But, you know, everything is changing at this very moment in time with making the Art House project happen. And after that happens, a lot of other things will also happen. Like I can see taking out, a huge community of Art House people to do Burning Man.
1: Mm-hmm.
0: Make things.
1: So Art House is that's the name of the co-op, the artist co-op project you're working on?
0: Mm-hmm.
1: Is there like a link for that? Or if someone like looked it up, it would just be like Art House?
0: Yes, absolutely. It's the website is arthousesf.org.
1: Okay. Yeah. I'm just looking at it. Oh, okay. Yeah, I'll put that in my show notes too. Yeah. Yeah.
0: Thank you.
1: Yeah. Well, thank you so much. This has been a wonderful, wonderful interview. And yeah, well, we should stay in touch. I mean, I'm not going out next year, but maybe the year after. But I don't know. Well, would love to like help facilitate you coming back out to the Playa one of these days.
0: Yeah.
1: Yeah.
0: I mean, I do miss it in some ways. Although I must say I was delighted not to be there when it was pouring this year.
1: Well, yeah. I think that, what was it, 2023, when it rained for like a day or two or three, whatever, however many days straight, like that was like, I think much, much, much worse. I mean, this year it was like, I was stuck in line for 20 hours with my brother, like trying to get in, like, yeah, I mean, but, you know, it builds character.
0: Well, thank you so much for asking me to do this, yeah, by the way. Well,
1: and it's my pleasure. Yeah.
0: Yeah. I'll send you some stuff.
1: All right. Well, thank you. Thank you for listening. If you enjoyed this show, please subscribe, rate, and review it on Apple Podcasts, Spotify, or wherever you listen. 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Thank you, and see you soon for a new episode of The Shadow of the Man.
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0: Ladies and gentlemen, I'm speaking to you from a typical American home in
1: Boston,
0: Massachusetts. Since January of 1960, this family of smiling and happy people have undergone a change. You might say they've been engaged in a new and different type of experiment.

0: 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This is Stephen from Sydney, Australia. 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
1: And now, Daily Gifting Affirmation number 73. Give it away. Give it away. 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Now.

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0: monkey said, ho hee, monkey jumped up the tree. 1, 2, 3, dingle dee, dingle, dingle, dingle dee. 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
1: This was how Jack played every day, all day long.

0: Mountain Dew.
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0: 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We call him Bodysuit. Raised him so he could go back to Earth to find out more about the chart, but he ain't worth a shit. You see, in the year 1902, we were just a bunch of silver miners out there every day

0: they turned us real smart. The next day we went into town and read all there was to read about the chart. Then we went out into the desert, built us this big barn, and sent it up here into space with us in it. Been here ever since. Now the one thing we didn't reckon on was space, punies.
1: What are space punies?
0: Hey Jake, what are space punies?
2: In a world without gravity, the muscles will become dormant and wither. Your spine will straighten and the calcium in your arms and legs will redistribute itself in your head.
0: Thank you, Jake. See, old Jake knows. Hey, Jake, what happens if you go back to Earth with space punies?
2: It kills you slick.
0: That's right. So now we gotta get back there because every day they're making further discoveries about the chart.

0: dead, and we raised him on coffee, tobacco, candy bars, kind of stuff our guts couldn't take. We built him a suit of hydraulics so his muscles would grow strong. He was raised to stand up against Earth's gravity as he set out to gain more knowledge on behalf of his kin. A journey the boy don't know nothing about on account of him being as dumb as a stick.
1: Captain...

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1: Sveiki sugrįžę namo.
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6: Psst, you. 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We have a secret message for you. The burn isn't really just once a year. See the regional network section of the Burning Man website to find out how and where burners are meeting, arting, organizing, and burning 365 days a year. Because we are everywhere.
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Somebody's gonna have to move. 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
4: Noise intentional.

All right, stepped into the Wayback Machine and found myself at Lupo's Heartbreak Hotel in Providence, Rhode Island in 1979, where the Young Adults just got finished performing that one. It's a complex world. The Young Adults were a sort of comedic band wrapped around real musicianship, sharp songwriting, and a very distinctive Providence, Rhode Island art punk sensibility, all emanating from RISD, the Rhode Island School of Design. In fact, the Young Adults were tight with Talking Heads at the time. Rudy Cheeks is a Rhode Island institution, loved by all. He passed away last week at the age of 76 with the music, and his monumental legacy will live on forever as I welcome you to another episode of IOTAM, as I always do by saying good morning, good afternoon, or good evening, wherever you may be and however you may be listening. Thanks for making this show on Shouting Fire Radio a part of your day. Got a good one for you today. A lot of new music. We're going over the covers. We'll do a good year for rock and roll. We'll hear a couple things live and definitely find out who or what is worth a deuce. But first, you know how we roll. We got to set the tone because this show's about good times, positive vibes, good music, and being happy. So put aside whatever's on your mind, at least for a couple hours this morning, afternoon, or evening. Let's have some fun. Show's called IOTAM. It's time.

Shouting Fire Radio, where new music from Simple Minds gets us going this morning, afternoon, or evening. From their new album, Sacrosanct, it's coming out January 29th. We just got to hear the first single, Beginner Boys. Good stuff. All on Shouting Fire Radio, IOTAM. And hey, I've got some never-before-heard unreleased Tom Petty for you. Unless you listened last week, because you probably heard it. You definitely heard it then. But let's do it again, because, oh yeah, brand new Tom Petty at 50 years old? I'll take it. It's actually from the recording sessions for their second album, You're Gonna Get It. And now, finally, seeing the light of day via a new box set coming out November 6th. Origins, 1971-1978. So there'll be some Mudcrutch stuff on there, too, which is cool. This one's known as Parade of Loons, and you heard it first on IOTAM, Shouting Fire Radio.

Shouting Fire Radio, where sometimes you're the windshield, sometimes you're Jake Bugg from his seventh album, Alamo, coming out November 13th. I can't believe Jake Bugg has seven albums. That's Never Can Tell, all on Shouting Fire Radio, all heard first on IOTM. And now, why don't we spin the wheel for a good rock, good year for rock and roll? Are we in? Is it time? I think it is. Let's go. Let's see what year we're coming up on today. Let's see, 1980, 1981, okay, 1982, a very good year for rock and roll. We got some have-nots, went to a town called Malice and got spared the ball and chain, but we'll start with Love Over Gold and the top 10 hit Industrial Disease from Dire Straits, usually a term used to describe illnesses caused by one's working conditions. But Mark Knopfler kind of turned it into a metaphor for Britain itself being sick. And oh, the Dr. Parkinson in the song, that's a reference to British historian C. Northcote Parkinson, who came up with the idea that work expands to fill the time it needs to complete it. Huh? Whatever. It helped 1982 be a good year for rock and roll. This one's for Zoe. It's Shouting Fire Radio.

We're doing a good year for rock and roll here on Shouting Fire Radio. It's 1982, where we also got English Settlement from XTC, their fifth album, recorded at the Manor in Oxfordshire. And though this was a big album for the band, it really was, it was also a time when Andy Partridge's problems performing live, particularly his stage fright, became really overwhelming. So this is honestly their last major album as a touring band. So oddly, one of their greatest albums was also the beginning of the end of XTC, at least as a live act. Here's Ball and Chain. It helped 1982 be a good year for rock and roll.

We're doing a good year for rock and roll here on Shouting Fire. You're listening to Iodum 2026. We're also in 1982. We got the gift from the Jam. Actually, kind of a farewell gift, as this was their sixth and final album. You could kind of hear that Paul Weller was going in different directions musically. This one was a little more funkier, a little more soulful, and certainly more politically pointed. Town Called Malice was inspired, believe it or not, by You Can't Hurry Love by the Supremes. And it's not really about one town in particular. It was really describing a working class environment overrun by unemployment, declining industry, and stressed out people trying to maintain a sense of optimism. Either way, it definitely helped 1982 be a good year for rock and roll. This is Shouting Fire Radio, Iodum 2026.

We're doing a good year for rock and roll. It's 1982, where lastly, but certainly not leastly, we got the third album from X, Under the Big Black Sun and the Have-Nots, a song Bob Zilla used to play relentlessly in our dorm room at Emerson College, probably because I asked him to. Can you play that again? Dude, that was awesome. Play that again. It was that whole thing. But it's a portrait of people on the margins, working class people, lonely people, and barroom regulars, and John Doe and Extine Cervenka. Take us on a drunken tour of early Americana bar where nobody wants to admit they go or frequent. The Have-Nots and X certainly helped 1982 be a good year for rock and roll.

82, definitely a good year for rock and roll. But if it wasn't for this hopefully never-ending cavalcade of rock and roll, maybe we wouldn't have new music from the Missing Diamonds. Not a band, but a quote-unquote enigmatic collective of musicians and songwriters from Burton-upon-Trent in the English Midlands with a deliberate anti-image approach. I like it. It's about leaning into the music and letting the music speak for itself, and it certainly does. This is Do I Want Love from the Missing Diamonds. It's Iotam.

0: Shouty Fire Radio, new music from Velocity Girl, but not unlike Parade of Loons from Tom Petty and the Heartbreakers. It's not really new. This is a remastered version of Beat Happening's Tales of Brave Aphrodite, which can be found on a new compilation that came out a couple weeks ago, Velocity Girl, 1989-1982. I like it a lot, though. Great one. But now, new music from Sports Team and Billy, a 2.5-minute portrait of a chaotic night at a British pub. They recorded it live in the studio. It goes like this, but it starts with, man, they got a problem with Billy. They got some harsh words for Billy.
1: Fuck you, Billy.

New music from IOTAM favorites, the No Good Crowd. Their debut album is out now, known as Unproper. We just got to hear Dennis Wilson, heard first on IOTAM. And it's so funny, when I think of Dennis Wilson, did you know that Dennis Wilson was the only Beach Boy that actually surfed? I mean, not that we can picture Brian Wilson on a freaking surfboard or anything, but it always blew my mind that this was like the surf band from the 60s and beyond, and Dennis Wilson was the only one that actually surfed. Anyways, back to the new music. I got new stuff from South Carolina's Low Country, band called Winya, a new indie rock band with a big sound and a song about what happens when your brain just won't shut up. This is Winya and Spinning, heard first on IOTAM.

body of Mary Lee. Died at the age of 103. For 15 years, she kept her virginity. Not a bad record for this vicinity.

Definitely sounds like a new IOTAM favorite to me. That's two sisters, Jules and Josie Hopkins from England, who call themselves Disgusting Sisters. They're not. They're awesome. And that's their new single, That's Not Cool, which can be found on their debut album, Skin and Blisters, coming out October 30th. All on Shouting Fire Radio, all on IOTAM. And here's the Editors with their new single. 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

Oh, man, that's another new IOTAM favorite for sure. Oh, it's rocking. From their debut album, Straight to It, that's The Rocker. Yeah. From the Zach Scholes Gang, sure to be heard on IOTAM in perpetuity. Wow, that's a good one. That's got me all hopped up. But let's go back to the new another new one for you. Let's check out another one from the new Echo and the Bunnymen album, Apples for Isaac, which is finally out. This one, we've heard a couple now. I like this one. This is Take Me by the Hand. It's IOTAM. It's new Echo and the Bunnymen.

That's Nate Amos here on Shouting Fire Radio. One guy with two very different bands. His band is Water From Your Eyes, but what we just heard is from his new solo project known as This Is Lorelei, a tune called The Kid With The Crown. Great stuff, and we'll be right back after this important...

0: And now I think it's time to go over the covers. Let's do it. We'll start with Ben Folds live at the El Rey Theater in Los Angeles for the Ringo Starr tribute in 2014. Ringo Starr, A Lifetime of Peace and Love. This is Ben's take on Oh My My. We're over the covers. Oh, and by the way,
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Shotty Fire Radio, David Lindley and El Rayo X wrapping up Over the Covers for yet another week with their take on Bobby Freeman's Do You Wanna Dance? Not Bobby Sherman, Bobby Freeman, Do You Wanna Dance? Good couple ones there. Man, that Ben Folds was kind of crazy with the live version of Oh My My. It's Shotty Fire Radio where we go back to the new with new music from Normack, a new five-piece band from Louisville, Kentucky, with a new song called Ain't Coming Back. It goes like this.

0: That's James Bruner here on IOTM with OMG, the first single from his debut full-length album, Can't Keep Wanting You, which came out September 4th. Good stuff, but want you to know we've got a great day of live radio for you today. Coming up next at 10 a.m. Eastern Time, the triumphant return of Crow's Nester and Pooch, live from Bull Shoals. Today on the show, Cry Me a River. Then at 1 p.m. Eastern, Cosmo Zoo Down Tempo from Brussels. 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Then 9 p.m. is the Radio Theater Hour, Vintage Radio Theater. This week on the show, Lady Gangster. And then 10 p.m. the Children's Radio Hour, stories and more, radio for actual children here on Shouting Fire Radio. Love Jones is your hostess with the mostest. And then we wrap up the live day with live from Portland, Oregon, the world famous confessional with Contessa de la Luna. She's back taking your calls. Write this down. 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Share your thoughts, your shame, your confessions, and minor felonies live on the air, all on Shouting Fire Radio. And now, what are we going to do? Oh, you know what? I played a live one, but guess what?
1: It's alive!
0: I got another good one for you. Let's go to the old Waldorf. Wardorf? Okay. The old Waldorf in San Francisco in 1979, where Graham Parker is doing mercury poisoning and the rest of Squeezing Out Sparks live on radio station KSAN. It's fun stuff. It's IOTM and...
1: It's alive!
2: 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Let's take it. Mercury poisoning.

0: music from Tracy Hightop here on IOTM. You may remember her from Nashville Pussy, or maybe from her blues band, the Jane Lee Hooker Band. Well, she's riding solo now with Drive You Home. Oh, you see what I did there? She's riding with Drive. Sorry, I really didn't mean that. But she is riding solo, and that was called Drive You Home, and that was the first track from her new solo debut, Sacred Bleeding Hearts. And we will be right back after another important announcement goes like this.
1: Wake up in the morning, there's a snap around the place. Wake up in the morning, there's a crackle in your face. Wake up in the morning, there's a pop that really says, Christ, this is to you and you and you.

0: hear them talking, Chris. Rice Krispies.
1: And now I owed him favorite Patty McHugh and Streetlight Interference. Fuck yeah, I'm doing all right. Hope you are too. It's I owed him.

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1: That's German molecular biologist turned rocker Patrick Schmidt, better known to the IOTM crowd as Rockvine, in a tune called Love Go Rhythm, all part of his Rockvine the Anthology album. Very cool stuff. Sure to be featured on the Best of IOTM 2026. We've been playing that one all year long, and oh yeah, it's time to start getting ready for that. I mean, I sort of build that one all year long, but now it's time to start talking about it. And for the record, if you're thinking about it and you got a pen and you want to write it down, the Best of IOTM 2026 this year will be on Sunday, December 27th. Yay! It's very exciting. I know. Anyways, here's one that could also make the best of cut. It's the research. And fast forward, you're listening to Shouting Fire Radio.

There's the Bare Naked Ladies bringing us home this morning or afternoon or evening here on Shouting Fire. Love that one. We're loving life. We love it so much. We want to live it twice. And that's it. That's all I got. I got to go. I got to make room for the way triumphant return of Crow's Nestor and Pooch. They're back live from Bull Shoals. Their theme this week is, are you ready? Wait a minute. Are you ready? I can't remember. Oh, my God. Hold on. Wait a minute. Oh, I got it. Their theme this week, Cry Me a River. Thank you so much for tuning in today. I hope you had as much fun as I did. Do me a favor, stay happy, remain positive, be kind,

0: keep it simple, just work hard and be nice to people. All of us are equal, so just work hard and be nice to people.
1: You are pouring vinegar all over